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2: 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Tigers on the board in the first. 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
3: The 3-1. Swinging a softball line drive. It's going to drop him. Base hit in right field. Everybody will advance 90 feet. Soft little humpback liner. Tigers take a 1-0 lead. Dingler crosses home plate.
2: Tigers produce again in the second. Out, walk, out. Saw a man on. Two down. Jake Rogers comes to plate in a pinch hitting role. Dylan Dingler had to leave the game with concerns of a hand injury. His x-rays came back negative. More testing tomorrow. But Rogers would take advantage of the opportunity.
3: Here he goes. 2-2. Got a big jump. Fly ball left field. Off the bat of Jake Rogers. This one's deep. This one's gone. It. Jake Rogers just in for Dylan Dingler. Second home run of the year and a 3-0 lead for the Tigers.
2: A's prevent the shutout in the fourth. One out double put a man in scoring position for Jacob Wilson. Hit the ball to short, but Zach McKinstry airmailed the throw to first. Error allowed the run to score. It's 3-1 Tigers. Tigers then extend the lead in the fifth. Pair of one out singles left two on for Spencer Torkelson.
3: First pitch, swing a line drive, left field. That one's deep. Cortez back, looking up. It's gone! Could feel it coming. Line drive, home run for Torque is a three-run shot. 15th of the year gives the Tigers a 6-1 lead.
2: That would do it for the scoring. A starter Jeffrey Springs saw his night end in the fifth. He goes 4 1/3, allowed the 6 runs on 6 hits, 4 each walks and strikeouts. Tiger starter Troy Melton had his night end in the sixth, 5 1/3, 1 unearned run on 4 hits, a walk and 9 strikeouts. Cater Montero, Tyler Holton, and Bo Brisky each saw work out of the Tigers' pen, combining for 3 2/3 scores. Coming up next, we'll take a look at scores from around the major leagues. This is your home for Troy Tigers baseball, presented by
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0: tunes.
1: I could play this on piano during COVID.
0: Damn. Did you acquire the skill during COVID?
1: Yeah, it was when everyone was picking up bread making, I found a keyboard and I started learning to play the piano.
0: It's the reason that AJ DeBance is in the NBA is because of COVID. He never would have worked as hard. Speaking of AJ DeBance, him and Darren Peterson in one of the most highly anticipated summer league matchups of all time. They're going to lock horns later tonight, 9 p.m. Eastern Time, Jazz in a Wizards on the big four-letter network that sucks. Without further ado, we do the same thing each and every morning to put this bad boy to bed. Denton Day puts our show to bed. Play those sleepy tunes, Taz.
1: So I've not gotten your thoughts on the Taylor Swift, Travis Kelce wedding. You haven't really been on air since they got wed in what was totally all about love and not about showmanship. Did you break something?
0: Dude, I just broke these freaking earrings that I just bought this weekend. How the hell does the... They're fake, but...
1: Fashion Nova men's?
0: Yeah. No, no.
1: No.
0: I guess, no. They would never. I'm sorry. My thoughts real quick on their wedding. I thought it was stupid. The amount of people they got invited was like over the top, and it takes away the intimacy and specialness of a wedding. So,
1: but that's where our story takes us to, because Charles Barkley went on, I think it was a radio show in Phoenix, and they asked him about the Taylor Swift Travis Kelce wedding, and Charles Barkley got invited and he declined. He listed a number of reasons, one of which was that he didn't want to dress up, which is like the most old man reason of all time, but I like really respect it. He's like, man, I'm not doing that. Yeah. But one of the other reasons was that he said he met Taylor Swift once and didn't know her. He met Travis Kelce
0: like
1: before. Yeah, but literally that. He's like, I don't know you like that. That's the most Charles Barkley thing of all time, because the Taylor Swift and Travis Kelce wedding did feel like the old Hollywood reach around, but just in Madison Square Garden. And that was weird to me.
0: I think it's corny, bro. I thought their wedding was corny as hell. I hated, you know, how much interest there was in it. I don't think they're going to last.
1: I hope they last. I don't know that Taylor Swift, and this is just like, is like kind of a joke, but it's also not a joke. I just don't know that she has like real friends that are not in the entertainment industry, because she is.
0: Why did they go this route for their wedding? Like, who do you think this was, his idea or her idea? Her idea.
1: I do not think this was his idea. This was her idea. And like, she has friends in the entertainment industry, I think, but you know how hard it would be to be friends with Taylor Swift? Like, have you had science class with her?
0: Yeah.
1: To now?
0: Yeah. I mean, that's... Hi, Carlito says, Swift now has more rings than Charles Barkley. That's a good one.
1: I thought Chuck was married.
0: Charles strikes me as a bachelor.
1: He has grandkids.
0: Oh, well, that doesn't mean he's married.
1: That doesn't mean he's married, yeah.
0: I'm not saying
1: yeah, he's been married since 89.
0: Oh, he's been married since 89?
1: Yeah. All right, let's put some respect on
0: Charles.
1: Why
0: have we, like, never seen his wife?
1: She probably does not want to deal with all the nonsense. Like, being a regular person married to Charles Barkley would be insane.
0: Okay, my clock froze for a second. We were almost screwed. Thank you to Mike. Thank you for your calls. Big E, shout out to you, brother. Denton, shout out to you for booking this for us. I'm gone again tomorrow. Drake Toll, next.
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15: For years, we've been talking about both the positive and negative effects of being on social media. And I would say, by and large, for older adults, social media is net positive. Not all positive, but net positive. Helps them keep in touch with friends and stay social. But for younger people, social media use, especially heavy use, tends to be net negative. In fact, according to this year's World Happiness Report, youth who use social media more than 5 hours a day reported a lower level of well-being. And researchers who study this sort of thing found that many teens wish these platforms didn't even exist, and yet they can't seem to stop using them. Experts we talked to largely suggested two things. 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
15: Everyone poops. It's not just the name of a classic potty training book. It's a universal truth. Even though everyone does it, almost no one wants to talk about it. Dr. Tricia Pasricha wants to change that. She's the author of a new book. It's called You've Been Pooping All Wrong. And she says there are three critical P's of pooping. The first is propulsion. Both the voluntary push you exert and the involuntary contractions that happen naturally within your body. Top line, when you feel the need to go, don't hold it. The second P is pliability, which refers to stool softness. The keys to this one are making sure you're drinking enough water and eating enough fiber. And the last P is for pelvic floor. If you can get your knees up above your waist while you're on the toilet, like on a stool or a garbage can or a stack of books even, that can make all the difference. I'm Dr. Sanjay Gupta, helping you live a better life.
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21: A group of 11 Republican lawmakers wrote a letter to the WNBA demanding answers and accountability in relation to physicality Caitlin Clark has experienced. That's a real sentence that I just said. What planet are we on? Can I please get a little bit of separation of sport and state? I don't need any lawmakers, regardless what side of the aisle they occupy, writing letters like this to any sporting league. It's embarrassing. Of Dende.
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0: Good morning, Ann Arbor, Michigan. Happy Thursday, everybody. 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In just a couple of minutes, we'll get to the countdown of the Michigan football season. Big news from Detroit yesterday is Justin Verlander has announced his retirement at the end of the season. And so we heard from JV yesterday. He explains that. He talks about his selection as a Legends pick for the All-Star game, his hope and expectation to maybe come back kind of soon. We'll see. It would be great to see JV pitch a little bit more for the Tigers before he retires at the end of the year. But we'll talk about JV, of course, this morning here as well. We'll get to the recruiting roundup at around 7:45, the top dog of the week at around 8:10, the MGO Blog Roundtable for the 9 o'clock hour here on the Michigan Insider on the Big 1050 WTKA. 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So before we get too deep into the show, let's get right to it. The countdown to the Michigan football season.
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0: 57 days now until the start of the Michigan football season. 58 days away until the start of the Michigan football season. I was looking at the roster and sneaking a peek at who's ahead. But today, 58 days away until the start of the Michigan football season, 58 days until the Wolverines host Western Michigan for a 7:30 p.m. kickoff to start the 2026 Michigan football season and the Kyle Whittingham era here in Ann Arbor. 58 days until the start of the Michigan football season. 58 Walter Wally Weber days away until the start of the Michigan football season. Wally Weber, who was born February 27th, 1903, played at Michigan in the 1920s. He was a varsity Wolverine in 1925 and in 1926. And those two seasons, he played with the Benny and Benny Show, Benny Friedman and Benny Oosterbaan. Wally Weber was a fullback, about 185 pounds during those years, out of Mount Clemens, Michigan. And Wally Weber said, quote, "My sole function in the drama was to inflate the ball," end quote. In 1926, Weber scored two touchdowns in a 27-0 win over Wisconsin in Fielding Yost's last game as Michigan's head coach and the last Michigan football game played at Ferry Field, because in 1920, that was 1926, and then in 1927, the very next year, was the year that Michigan Stadium opened. But in 1926, that was the senior year for Wally Weber. He then went on to become a football coach, first as the head coach at Benton Harbor High School from 1927 to 1930, where he won a state title in 1929, and then he was an assistant coach at Michigan from 1931 until 1958. So under Chrysler, actually under Kipke, under Chrysler, under Oosterbaan, Wally Weber was an assistant coach for Michigan for a long time. He continued to work at the U after his coaching days in a few different capacities until 1972, including working for a brief time as Bob Ufer's color commentator on WPAG, which is now known as the Big 1050 WTK. But at the time, well back in the day, 1050 AM was WPAG. And with the exception of 4 years at Benton Harbor, Wally Weber had been a student or employee at Michigan for 48 years at the time of his retirement. So out of a 52-year span, 48 years were spent at Michigan and 4 years on the west side of the state. Unbelievable career he had here at Michigan. Wally Weber passed away at the age of 81 on April 14th, 1984. We are 58 Wally Weber days away until the start of the Michigan football season. You'll hear his name come up a fair amount in the countdown when we're talking about guys that played at Michigan in the 30s and the 40s and the 50s, when we talk about them playing on the freshman squad, because I believe in particular in the 40s and 50s, part of Wally Weber's responsibilities as a coach at Michigan is that he coached the freshman team. And so you'll hear Wally Weber's name a few different times throughout the course of the countdown, I believe, including talking about, we've already talked about him because of, or skipped over him, maybe because we didn't get, we don't do 98 as a Saturday. And of course, that is Tom Harmon, and I'm pretty sure he's mentioned in that one. But we are 58 Wally Weber days away until the start of the Michigan football season, and we are 58 Harold M. Watts days away until the start of the Michigan football season. Born in 1925, Harold Watts was a product of Birmingham, Michigan, and he was here between 1943 and 1946. He was a center, about 5'10", about 175 pounds. Center, 5'10", 175. In 1945, he was the MVP of the Michigan football team, but he received the award in absentia after being transferred off the Michigan campus by the U.S. Navy, and he missed the final two games of the 1945 season. It, of course, was the World War II era. He was also AP All-Big Ten unanimously, or by a wide margin, depending upon where you look. He was the only Michigan player selected to the All-Conference team by either the AP or the UP that year. He played all 60 minutes in Michigan's 1945 loss to Army at Yankee Stadium. And then the very next season, two platoon football came into being. Michigan line coach Clarence Biggie Munn called Watts, quote, pound for pound, the ablest man I ever coached. Of course, Biggie Munn then went off to later on to coach up at Michigan State. Harold Watts passed away in August, on August 15th of 1973. We are 58 Harold M. Watts days away until the start of the Michigan football season. And one member of the Michigan football roster, sophomore Eli Musmant. Eli is a 6'3", 223-pound walk-on defensive end from Brooklyn, New York, from Poly Prep Country Day. He just arrived, actually. He is going to be a sophomore. He spent his freshman year on campus here, and then he joined the football program as a walk-on in the spring of 2026. So, actually, I think it might be a sophomore year now, and he'll be a junior next year. We'll find out in the fall. It says he's a sophomore, so I'm and that's not his, how do I know? Let's see. Pull up, no. It's yeah, so it would be... that is his rising year in school. Checking to see what some of the older guys are that are on the list. They use the spring roster is their upcoming year age. So he is a sophomore on campus, but his freshman year as a student, and now he is a student body walk-on that joined the program in the spring. So we are 58 Eli Musmant days away until the start of the Michigan football season. He'll be a part of the Michigan scout team this year and hopefully be a valuable member there. We are 58 Eli Musmant, 58 Harold M. Watts, 58 Walter Wally Weber, 58 days away until the start of the Michigan football season. The countdown of the Michigan football season is brought to you by our friends at Lewis Jewelers, your watch store, proud partner of Michigan Athletics and the Big 1050 WTKA. We will get back into a depth chart conversation for the Michigan football team coming up tomorrow and then over the weekend and then into next week as well. As we get back to, we'll get a little bit away from the walk-ons or the scout team guys. I don't know if I would actually want to call all of the walk-ons because they all could get scholarships as those rules have changed, but they are scout team guys is probably the best way to describe it. But we'll be beyond some of the scout team numbers coming up tomorrow here on the show. As I said, we'll get back to talking about the two deep, maybe the three deep, over these next few days and obviously then into next week as well. So that was the countdown of the Michigan football season. Other news and notes from around the Big Ten. The Big Ten announced that this year is they have what they call the inaugural Women's Championship Series. So over the course of the season, for every women's sport you participate in, you earn a certain amount of points for how you do. And the Washington Huskies actually won the Women's Championship Series with 113.2 points. They won by 1.2 points over UCLA. I kind of thought UCLA was going to win when I saw that this was a thing. Michigan finished in third, which is why I bring it up. Michigan finished in third. They were 7.6 points behind the Huskies. Michigan finished with 105.6 ahead of USC, who had 104.4, and Ohio State, who had 100.8. So the year-long competition came to a conclusion, obviously, when when track and field was done. And so congratulations to Washington. I thought UCLA would win, and good job by Michigan to finish there at number three. Also, the Big Ten yesterday, they finally announced the Big Ten Athletes of the Year vote. I've been sitting on this for like a couple of weeks because it's one of my great pleasures in June of every year is I have a chance to vote for the Big Ten athletes, male and female athletes of the year. And each school has a nominee. And it's always a really unique and difficult challenge because you're comparing swimmers and basketball players and football players and wrestlers and track athletes and softball players. So team sports and individual athletes. And it's how do you compare a basketball player? So, for example, the women's athlete of the year in the Big Ten was Lauren Betts from UCLA. No argument here. I voted for Lauren Betts for number one, but I did vote Michigan's Bella Sims in my top three. I believe number two. I'd have to go back and look at the the actual voting, but I had her in my top three. Bella Sims was the 400 IM medley champion at the NCAA championships last month, or a couple of months ago, back in March. Junior for the Michigan Wolverines. But how do you compare that she wins her own national championship in the 400 IM, which is an unbelievable accomplishment, and you're comparing her to Lauren Betts, who led was the Big Ten Women's Basketball Player of the Year and led UCLA to a national championship. It's not a true apples-to-apples comparison, so you just kind of have to figure it out, essentially. So Michigan's Male Athlete of the Year nominee, as you can imagine, was Jaxa Lindeborg. Jax, of course, was the Big Ten Men's Basketball Player of the Year, led Michigan to the national championship, and had a phenomenal season, but he did not win the award. I voted Jax. I'll be honest, I was a little biased in my voting, and every year I try to not let my biases get in the way of how I vote, and I try to keep it as unbiased as possible. I don't always vote for Michigan athletes in my vote every year. And then when I turn in my vote and I submit it, I always hope that my bias doesn't take away my vote for the next year. I did vote for Fernando Mendoza as number two on my ballot. I wasn't going to leave him off altogether, even though by doing that, it might have given Yax maybe a slightly better chance of winning. He was not going to win. Because in a year where you have a guy who wins the Heisman Trophy, and that Heisman Trophy winner leads his team to an undefeated season and a national championship, that player is going to win the Big Ten Male Athlete of the Year, like every time, pretty much. Like, it's just going to be kind of an automatic. In most years, if there was a Big Ten men's basketball player of the year that led his team to the national championship, he would have won the award. Because we've had the Big Ten men's basketball player of the year win this award recently. Like, I believe Zach Edey won this. He didn't lead his team to a national championship. Yax did. The difference is that Yax had to compete against a Heisman Trophy winner in Fernando Mendoza. And I wish they gave us, they never do. The Big Ten never, when they give us the vote and they tell us who won, they never tell, they give us the full list of who the nominees are from each school, but they don't tell us, like, is the, like, the top three in voting or anything like that, because we all vote one, two, and three. So I didn't see anywhere listed in the press release who finished second or third. I am curious. I know it probably doesn't really matter. I am very curious to see if Yax finished second, or if some Michigan anti-Michigan biases maybe caused him some voting. But Fernando Mendoza, Lauren Betts, the Big Ten Athletes of the Year, can't argue with the winners. It's a Heisman Trophy winning national champion in football and the Big Ten Women's Basketball Player of the Year, leading her team to a national championship in basketball. Both are very worthy. Yax would have been worthy. For that matter, Bella Sims would have been very worthy having won the national championship. There are some athletes every year when I go through, and I will not single anybody out or even mention their sport, but you'll go through and you see the name of the player, and then the name is not familiar because you're not necessarily familiar with all of the athletes at every at all these schools, but they send bios and information and all the accomplishments, and I read through them pretty thoroughly to see, and you see an athlete that is in a sport where her team or his team didn't finish all that well. And you're like, well, what impact did that athlete really have if her team, and it's a team sport where one player can make that kind of a difference? Well, if they didn't help lead the team to that many more victories, how impactful were they really? And then you kind of question how they're picking the athletes of the year on individual campuses, but that's not really up to us. We just vote out of the athletes of the year, one from each school, male, one from each school, female. We then vote from there. So Mendoza and Betts win. I voted for Yax over Fernando Mendoza, but I did vote Mendoza number two. And I voted Lauren Betts number one. I believe it was Bella Sims that I voted number two. But I did, there was a side note, because yesterday, as I was reading, as I got that press release at some point yesterday, shortly thereafter, I was reading some excerpts of Fernando Mendoza on a podcast called The Rush with Max Crosby. Obviously, Max, all that went down, he's now back with the Raiders, so Mendoza and Crosby are teammates. And Mendoza said on the podcast, I found this to be interesting, he said the schools like Georgia and Miami vowed national championships and lucrative NIL paychecks if he chose them, but cursing that he and the Hoosiers pledged development and a proven blueprint. And Mendoza was sold not by the shiny cars or cushy endorsement deals, but by betting on himself with a program that had not a young coach, but a new coach to their program going into his second year. And he saw what he did in the first year. And he said, quote, honestly, like being with the transfer portal on NIL, it was actually a huge pay cut from the other schools. But it was, I believe, looking back on it, it was the right decision. Well, obviously, you won the Heisman Trophy. You won the national championship. Of course, it was the right decision. And you're now the number one pick in the NFL draft. And this is what we talk about all the time. and Yaks is an example of this who because he turns into a lottery pick. It's not always the smartest move to take the most money in the short term window. Sure, it puts more money in your pocket and gives more money for your family. But if your goal is to be the number one pick and get to the NFL or be a lottery pick and get to the NBA and win, you have to make the right decision. What if Yaks had chosen to go to a different school and he didn't get the right coaching? And he doesn't do all the things that he does at Michigan and get the opportunities and bond with his teammates the way that he did here. And it looks a lot different for him. Maybe he doesn't move up at all in the draft and he ends up still being a late first round pick or even an early second round pick. Then it didn't work. What if Mendoza picks Georgia or Miami and he doesn't get quite the coaching that he got at Indiana, and it is a little bit different. And I know Miami got to where they did, but maybe they don't get to where they do, or they still lose shy of a national championship. You know, very shy, but even more shy, I should say, of a national championship. And obviously, it worked out for him, and is not always the right decision to take the most NIL. Obviously. It's not a wrong decision per se, but it is not always the most accurate and correct decision to take the most NIL because it does not always give you what you really need if you are at that level, which is the development to put you in a position to then get to where you want to go. I'm not saying that he wouldn't have been the number one pick from Georgia or Miami if he had gone there. It's definitely possible that he would have. But he got really good coaching from his head coach, his coordinators, position coach, et cetera. And the decision to go to Indiana obviously was the right one. It was a little bit of a gamble because it's still Indiana football, although that narrative seems to have changed a lot. So I thought that was interesting. Fernando Mendoza, the Big Ten Men's Male Athlete of the Year, and he was on that Max Crosby podcast from yesterday. So I thought both of those were interesting. As I mentioned, Justin Verlander yesterday announced his retirement. He was named a Legends pick to the All-Star game. And so we heard from JV prior to last night's Tigers victory, and he talked about his decision to retire. And so we're going to get to that coming up next here on the Michigan Insider on the Big 1050 WTKA, online at thebig1050.com.
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0: 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Justin Verlander is heading to another All-Star game. He is a Legends pick for the upcoming All-Star game. It is going to be his 10th All-Star selection. The three-time Cy Young winner announced yesterday that he is retiring at the end of the season. Hopefully he'll get back on the season and help contribute to the Tigers. When they made that announcement, he had immediate availability yesterday. We don't do a lot of Tiger media availabilities here on the air, but it's just Verlander announcing his retirement. It's pretty significant news. So let's go back to yesterday afternoon. JV speaking with the media as he announces his retirement and talks about why, the season, and more. So here is JV from yesterday announcing his retirement as we roll along here on the Michigan Insider on the Big 1050 WTKA.
1: You know, I think dealing with this injury kind of... You know, it's been way more difficult than anticipated. I think last year was a season that kind of showed myself that I could be healthy and be out there and take the ball every 5 days. But
2: what's that sound?
1: Is it really? Hello. All right. Anyway. So that was something I was really excited about coming into this season. I was like, okay, let me just put another healthy season under my belt and kind of build off the momentum from last year. And then that obviously got railroaded at the beginning of the season. And something that turned into, you know, a 2 or 3 week thing, turned into a couple month long thing. And then right when I was about to get back, something else happens and I feel like I'm plugging holes in a boat. And all the meanwhile, like, you know, just kind of looking at time, the game, how the game's played now, things that I have left to accomplish. And like, I think the writing kind of was on the wall. As you know, 300 wins, 4,000 strikeouts, those are a few years away. Two maybe really good ones. And even that, like the way the game's played now, I think wins are just getting so much harder and harder to come by. Then I have to really sit down and kind of analyze, like I do everything really, analyze what's worth it and what's not. I love this game. I've said I want to play as long as I can. You know, but at the same time, it's like, okay, obviously, I think next year, one of the things that come to mind is, besides my family, which is a number one, is this going to be a hard season with the CBA up? You know, are we going to be delayed going into the season? I don't know. I certainly hope not, but everybody's saying we are, and that would just be like another hurdle to have to overcome. And you know, along with the way the game's played now, and then I sit there and think about my family and spending time with them, and that's something that's been more and more on my mind as this season particularly has gone along. They were up here most of last month and, you know, had a great time with them, and spending more time with them kind of made me see the other side of things. And you know, you kind of put it all together and really consider things. And I think I've been trending towards this conclusion for a little while. I think if you ask some of my teammates, I've probably started to mention things that I've never mentioned in my life. These guys don't know me as well, as it's only been 1 year, but you know, I've never, some of these words I've uttered have never come out of my mouth. So yeah, you know, I'm in a good place about it. I think as you can tell, I've considered it quite a lot. I don't take this lightly. But I'm happy for the future, what it holds.
3: Is there anything to the timing of it?

0: focus more on the actual retirement. As opposed to right now, my focus is still to get out there and be the best version of myself that I can be for this team. I obviously we're playing great baseball right now and things are going well and trending in the right direction. And, you know, I'm chomping at the bit to be part of that. So there'll be a time and place to talk about all that.
1: Justin, you've been pretty introspective all season about, you know, coming back to Detroit and appreciating things maybe a little bit more than you used to.
0: Mm-hmm.
1: Now that you've kind of formalized this, does that increase now?
0: I don't know. To be determined. I hope so. I don't know. Jason, it's hard to answer that. It'll just kind of be one of those things. I think being introspective and really kind of allowing myself to see the bigger picture has been something, like I said, I've worked on. So I don't know how this. I'm certainly not sitting here and doing this to like want to get the, you know, stand up in every stadium and, you know, receive a gift type situation. I don't want that. I think it just made sense for the timing of things for everybody to understand, especially the All-Star announcement. So I guess going forward, yeah, I don't really have a good answer for you. I'm going to try my best to enjoy it, but at the same time, like, not take away my competitive edge that I've always had. And, you know, I've always said I want to play till the wheels are falling off. I joked with you guys not long ago that maybe this is falling off. Seems it is. But, you know, it's not done yet, and neither am I. So I think I'm able to do both, to your point. I hope I can enjoy the ride.
2: Justin, you mentioned 300 wins off the top. We know how badly you wanted to.
0: Yeah.
2: How difficult was it to not forfeit, but to surrender to your body and the evolution of the game and realize that that was not something attainable for you?
0: Yeah, I mean, honestly, it's made it kind of easy. You know, here I am at the All-Star break and haven't been able to pitch except for one start. And, that, you know, it started to go, you know, bad on me in that start. So I think, like I said, the writing was on the wall. My body's just sending signals that it's just not quite capable. My arm feels great, you know. I think it's pretty ironic that my arm's still doing what it's supposed to do. You know, this thing served me well for a long time now, and that's not what's failing me. So, you know, but yeah, it really wasn't that hard. And especially because it wasn't so abrupt, I think I've had time to kind of sit there and think about things and contemplate all of the analysis that I need to make this decision for me and my family.
3: Justin, even though you're still working through how you feel and what it's going to be like, do you, in your mind, have a pretty good idea that you will be able to pitch again once or twice or three times before it's over?
0: For sure. I really do. Yeah. You know, ironically, I'm starting to feel the best I have all year right now. You know, I think I don't want to get ahead of anybody announcement-wise, but I'm supposed to throw a bullpen tomorrow and kind of start the process of getting going again. So that is something I'm absolutely looking forward to. Like I said, this isn't me just saying goodbye and, like, just sitting on the bench the rest of the year. That's not who I am. That's not how I got to where I am. You know, I'm watching these guys go out there and have fun and watching our staff just absolutely dominate, and I want to be part of that. So, yeah, I do.
2: On that note, Justin, can you sense the urgency that this team is playing with right now to try and make a push, mount the charge before decisions might have to be made ahead of the deadline? And how badly do you, as you mentioned, want to be part of that?
0: To answer the last part, I really do want to be part of that. I came back here with the intention of being part of a great run of a playoff caliber team, and hopefully do something special. So that really hasn't changed. It's just become harder. You know, we put ourselves in this position, but I think I don't know if guys are playing with more of a sense of urgency. I don't think that's the right way to put it. I think it's just things are clicking. Like, our guys are healthy, our rotation is doing what they're supposed to do, feeding off of one another and going out there and just, like, you know, giving us a chance to win night in and night out. And the best teams I've been a part of a lot of them. That's really the foundation. You have a rotation of guys that are just going out there night in and night out and giving you a chance to win. And you know, your guys behind you feel like they're in every single game, and you start riding the momentum. And that's kind of what I'm seeing happening now. And

0: You know, I think we fell on a little bit of bad luck, a little bit of injury early on. And, you know, baseball has a funny way of riding the ship and turning things around. You know, as much bad luck as you run into, sometimes you run into good luck. And that's the beautiful thing about playing, you know, 162 games. There's a lot of time. Sometimes it feels like time isn't in your favor. But when you start off the way we did, and I think everybody in that locker room understands our potential, I think then you're like, okay, I'm glad we're playing this many games. Like, we still have time to ride the ship and play the way we know we can. And that's what you're seeing more recently. And I think, you know, like, urgency is not the name, I think, but like, we know the situation we put ourselves in. And I think our job at this point is to make Scott have a tough decision to make, you know, and put us in a chance to be buyers and not sellers and go for it.
1: You want to give your all to this team and to the guys in that clubhouse, but externally there was a lot of excitement from the fan base.
0: Yeah.
1: Came back for this year. How much is that motivating you to want to get back on the mound here at Comerica Park to feel that roar?
0: Yeah, I mean, it really is a big part of it. I feel like I pulled the rug out twice, and it really gutted me. I hated doing that. And it's something that I've envisioned from the moment I signed back here, is being back on that mound in a Tigers uniform, and I want it. I want it just as bad as anybody else. So it's definitely part of the motivation to continue to put the work in that's necessary, even though I know what's at the end of this season. I think maybe there's a world where that's more motivating. You know, to know that you know, it's all or nothing.
2: Justin, as you work through your decision to announce your retirement, during that time, were there teammates you talked to, you know, over the past who had had the difficult decision to shut it down? Hey, what did you feel like? When did you know it was right? What, you know, what things did you work?
0: Yeah, I have talked to some guys, you know, some close friends that from multiple sports, and they've all had some great advice, and a lot of them have reached out already today. But yeah, that's, I think you'd be a bit obtuse to not lean on some players that have played their sport and know what it takes to do it and went out on their own terms. Not a lot of guys get to do that, so I definitely leaned on a lot of those former players.
3: Well, I'm sorry, outside of a couple of milestones, victories, whatever, do you think when this is over you'll have accomplished everything you wanted to?
0: I mean, does anybody ever really accomplish everything they want to? I don't know.
3: You're pretty close.
0: I think, you know, I think my body of work is great. I'm very proud of what I have been able to accomplish. You know, there's probably a few things that'll gnaw at me forever and ever. You know, I know I gave and am giving everything. So, yeah, I'm good.
1: Justin, you mentioned talking in ways to your teammates that you've never talked before, yeah, and using words that you've never used before. Can you share any with us here?
0: Well, like, Scoob yesterday was pitching, so I didn't really know. I told the team that I was going to announce this today because I wanted them to hear it from me before it went out. But Scoob was pitching, and I didn't say anything to him. But he found out secondhand, and he was mad at me. But today I was sitting there talking with him at the locker. Not really mad. Well, I don't know. Were you really mad or kind of mad?
4: I'm still disappointed.
0: Disappointed. Even worse. Disappointed. But like, he was starting, so I was like, the way I do, I wouldn't want anybody to distract me. So I was, you know, doing what I would want. But apparently I handled it wrong. But I was talking to him today, and he was giving me a hard time about it, and I was just saying, come on, man, I've been alluding to this for like a month now. Like, we've been having these conversations. He's like, yeah, you're right. I didn't really want to bring it up. But so, yeah, I think just even like, look, I think you start uttering words like, you know, this might be it, or, you know, my body's telling me, you know, that I think when you start saying those things that mentally, I've never said things like that before or even admitted anything like that to myself internally. So the fact that I'm saying externally, I think it's different.
3: Did you spend much time trying to talk yourself out of it, talk yourself out of retiring?
0: No, I think, you know, I think it's just kind of been, I've just been on the road. You know, it's like every season, baseball season, you kind of put your head down, and it's such a grind for six, hopefully 7 months, and even going into spring. So, you know, you're 8 months, 9 months total, and it's just like such a head down, just every single day. Come in, do what you can do to get better, And that's the mentality that I've always had. And so that's kind of what I've done on this. I've just kind of been on this road of like trying to get back. And then really when I had the second injury, is where I started feeling like things are kind of popping up all over, and I'm trying to plug holes in a leaky boat. And I think that kind of propelled the thought process a little bit, but I never talked myself out of it. I never was really all in on it. And it just kind of like started gaining more traction in my mind. Like, okay, maybe this is going to be something if I can't get back on the field, I need to start considering this. Okay. All right. Okay. Maybe I'm going to get back and pitch and be the way I want to. And then bang, another injury. And it's like, oh my gosh, I think these are more than just flashing yellows that are happening right here. And then you start, like I said early on, talking about everything that, you want to accomplish and what I have left to accomplish in this game. And, those are things that are going to require a lot more time, that I don't know if I have.
3: Does it make you feel better knowing you're, quote unquote, leaving a really good pitching staff, like a really good pitching staff in good hands?
0: What do you mean?
3: Pitching staff that's still here.
0: I'm not leaving them. I'm still here.
3: Oh, I know, but...
0: And I don't know what this pitching staff is going to look like next year, so that's out of my window, yeah.
5: Is there some feeling in being able to help young pitchers like Melvin, who pitches tonight, kind of watching come along at a young stage?
0: I mean, a bit, but like I've been this is the kind of crappy thing about being injured like this, is I've been really focusing on what I have to do every day to get ready, and a lot of that is rehab when these guys are getting their work in. So if everything was going great and I'm feeling good and just kind of like pitching and I don't have anything to do that day, maybe I'm out there watching bullpens or being more involved on the field. But right now it's like, okay, I'm trying to do my rehab during the day when guys are out there getting their work in, so the training staff isn't overwhelmed, so I'm not it's like I'm not as involved. I like to think I'm involved in the locker room and open for anybody to come talk to me about anything. And I have had some good conversations with some of the younger guys, but it's not as hands-on as I think I would prefer.
1: The focus is, of course, to get back on the field, but next week getting to go to the All-Star game once again. With this team, you have two guys making a first-time appearance. How much are you looking forward to that experience overall one final time?
0: Yeah, very much so. I have my son now also, so it'll be great. I mean, he won't remember it, but I'll have some pictures with him. And then getting to go with Kevin, who could be my son age-wise. Him and I have created a pretty good little relationship. We give each other a hard time, which is great. And Ding, obviously, haven't gotten to really work with him, but... so well deserved, and I think one of the most enjoyments I get out of baseball is, especially once you've been around for a long time, is seeing guys make like their debut, see them get their first hit. So to experience an All-Star game with those guys for the first time, I think is something that it's like invigorating for me. Not that I won't enjoy it myself, I absolutely will. But like, you kind of feed off that energy and excitement that they have. And, it's kind of, it takes you right back to my first All-Star game in San Francisco and the people that were in the room and just like the names of the jerseys in the locker. It was just, it's going to take me right back there. So yeah, that's something I'm definitely looking forward to.
1: Have you written down some advice to give them, like a first timer's guide or?
0: No. I haven't really had time to even consider. I don't even know what the advice is anymore. It's just like, you got a suit. Yeah. Okay. Good. Enjoy it. It's like the old man advice. Like, oh, time goes fast. Enjoy it. Everybody here who's older is in agreement. It's like, God, it really does. But as a kid, it's like, oh yeah, sure, man. I'll be here 15 times. Don't worry. And you might, but still enjoy it.
1: Justin, did you have to ponder at all how it might change your decision or change your mentality if you come back and go 5-0 with three complete games and think, whoa, I still got something?
0: And that's where a lot of the decision, that's where a lot of the, like, being realistic with the time it would take to account, to just kind of, it's been on my mind, but I think realistically, how long it's taken to get back from something that was so minor, and I'm still not back yet. You know, it's like, okay, if this happens again next year, you know, then what? You know, then it's another few months of this for no reason. All these thoughts went through my head, yes. I would like that to be the case. Scoob is telling me that I'm going to, you know, pull, like I said, all the greats retire and then come back. So that's what he's telling me I'm going to do, which I don't anticipate. But yeah, it was that would be a great scenario to come back and pitch like that. That's what I'm hoping to do. Yeah. Yeah, a lot. I think when I look back, I think, you know, there's a lot of the shiny awards and things that happen that are really cool. But I think the body of work that I put out there is one of the things I'm most proud of. How often I took the mound, how deep I went in games, how many innings I accrued, just time. I always thought just being on the mound and just pitching was one of the greatest assets that a starting pitcher could give their team, whether it was a good season or bad season. Like one of my things I look back at very fondly of was one of my worst seasons. I think it was 14. Like I clipped 200 innings at the very end of it, like just clawing, scratching and clawing to get 200 innings. And I got there, and that was something that I felt really good about. The remainder of the work, obviously I hated, but like, it's like, okay, at least I covered some innings for the guys, you know? So yes, that's something that has changed dramatically in my time. You know, just the way the game is played now. But I that's something that's really sticks out to me.
6: And that was Justin Verlander meeting with the media yesterday as he announced his retirement. He is expecting to play this season. We're hoping to see him back in a Tigers uniform this season. And he will be at the All-Star game on Tuesday as a Legends pick as part of the All-Star festivities. So there's that as well. The Michigan Insider continues on the other side of the break here on the Big 1050 WTKA online at thebig1050.com.
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0: 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So Justin Verlander announces his retirement at the end of the season, but he announces it yesterday, has that media availability you just heard. And then the Tigers went out and won 6-1, although maybe a costly game. We'll find out a little bit more today. So far, so good. But Dylan Dingler hurt his hand last night in the top of the second inning defensively. A ball was a foul tip that went off of his bare hand. He finished the top of the inning, but they came out of the game. And now the update after the game, according to, I think it was AJ Hinch, but after the game, the x-rays were negative, more tests today. So we'll see how that is. But he's the first Tigers catcher to make the All-Star game in 15 years. He is second on the team with a 3.0 war, wins above replacement. He has had a really, really good season and left the game in the middle of the second inning. Now his replacement had one of the most timely hits that I've ever seen. If you were watching it on TV, it's bottom of the second inning. Andy Dirk says, Jake is going to have to step up. And then within 5 or 6 seconds, you hear the crack of the bat, and Jake Rogers hit a no-doubter, smashed a two-run home run to left field. And so the Tigers get the win 6-1. They had a Riley Green RBI in the single in the first inning, Jake Rogers' two-run bomb in the second. They had a three-run home run by Spencer Torkelson in the fifth inning, and they win the game 6-1. Troy Melton was really good. 5 1/3, 4 hits, 1 run unearned, 1 walk, 9 strikeouts. His ERA is 1.82. He was really good. And then Cater comes in for 1 2/3, Holton for an inning, Brisky for an inning, and they pitch. So 3 2/3 innings combined. They give up 3 hits, 1 walk, 3 strikeouts, no runs. Bullpen does its job, and the Tigers get the win last night, 6-1. But you might, they've won 7 of 8, 8 of the last 11. They have the best record in the American League since June. Oh, man, that May. Oh, May. It's just devastating to this team, because where they could be if May wasn't what May was for this team. But again, you may not see on TV a more timely home run based on what a broadcaster says. Jake is going to have to step up. Smash, home run. Unbelievable. Unbelievable call by Andy Dirks on TV last night with that when that home run came across. So the Tigers get the win. Hopefully everything's going to be all right for Dylan Dingler. Again, the x-rays yesterday were negative. More tests will be today. And hopefully it doesn't cost him, even if he doesn't play on next Tuesday. And obviously you don't want him to not have game. You don't want him to miss today and through the rest of the the week before the All-Star break, because they have the game today against the Athletics and then 3 games against the Phillies. You don't want to have him miss games, but at the same time, you'd really like for him to experience that first All-Star game that he so rightfully deserves and earned. And so, I mean, he'll go. It's just a matter of hopefully he can participate. We'll see more about that with Dylan Dingler later on today. But so far, so good. X-rays were negative. My guess is just bruised, ice it, and within a couple of days, he'll be fine. So there is that. So there's a little bit of a Tigers update, but the big news, of course, from the Tigers yesterday, Justin Verlander, who had signed a 1-year, $13 million deal to come back to play for Detroit. We assumed it was going to probably be his last season. Well, now he made it official that he plans on coming back. He expects to pitch again in a Tigers uniform this season, but he is going to retire at the end of the year, and he has been named a Legends pick for next Tuesday night's All-Star game in Philadelphia. Michigan Insider continues on the other side of the break here on the Big 1050 WTKA, online at thebig1050.com.
1: From the Cook and White Heating and Cooling Newsroom, I'm Renee Vitale. President Trump is threatening a major break with NATO ally Spain, saying that he's ordered Treasury Secretary Scott Bessent to cut off all trade with the country over its refusal to meet the alliance's new defense spending targets and its opposition to U.S. military operations tied to the war with Iran. Speaking at the NATO summit in Turkey, Trump called Spain a terrible partner and said that he wanted to end trade and tourism ties. Spanish officials dismissed the remarks as business as usual, noting Spain runs a trade deficit with the U.S. and that trade policy is handled through the European Union. A Michigan family says that they're running out of time as they push for an emergency medical transfer for Crystal Clark, an inmate at the Women's Huron Valley Correctional Facility whose health has sharply deteriorated. Clark's attorney filed a motion this week arguing that she's not receiving necessary care for a documented mold allergy, worsening fungal infections, respiratory issues, and hearing loss, conditions her family says have progressed for years. The The request comes amid heightened scrutiny of Huron Valley, where four women have died since mid-May. The Michigan Department of Corrections maintains that it provides medically necessary care, but a judge has not yet ruled on Clark's transfer request. And Michigan health officials now say over 700 cases of cyclosporiasis have been reported in southeast Michigan. The source of the outbreak has not yet been determined. The public is being advised to thoroughly wash all fresh produce before eating. That's the latest from the Cook and White newsroom. 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
0: I'm Ira Weintraub with the St. Arbor Sports Update. Former Indiana quarterback Fernando Mendoza, who won the 2025 Heisman Trophy and led IU football to the national championship, was named the 2025-2026 Big Ten Male Athlete of the Year. Former UCLA basketball star Lauren Betts, who led the Bruins to a national title, was named the Big Ten Female Athlete of the Year. Michigan's nominees were men's basketball national champion Yaxa Lendeborg and swimmer Bella Sims, who won gold in the 400-yard individual medley at the NCAA Championships in March. The World Cup quarterfinals start today. France plays Morocco in Foxborough, Massachusetts at 4 p.m. Tomorrow, Spain plays Belgium in Los Angeles at 3 p.m. Eastern Time. Saturday, Norway plays England in Miami at 5 p.m. and Argentina plays Switzerland in Kansas City at 9 p.m. Eastern Time. The semifinals are next Tuesday in Dallas and Wednesday in Atlanta. The third place game will be played Saturday, July 11th in Miami. The World Cup final will be played Sunday, July 19th in East Rutherford, New Jersey. 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
3: A high-stakes power struggle in Dallas. Reports reveal billionaire Mark Cuban is accusing the Mavericks' new majority owners of completely freezing him out. Cuban claims he's been systematically blocked from major business decisions, including a massive proposed arena move away from downtown. Dallas Mavericks not yet commented. I'm Drake Toll.
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0: 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So Tuesday and yesterday were Big 12 Media Days, the first as we go through these rounds of Media Days across the country. First week of Media Days, which is just the Big 12, is now in the books. Next week, we're going to have on Wednesday and Thursday, the Mountain West Conference and the Sun Belt Conference. Next week on Wednesday, Thursday, Friday, we're going to have the ACC Media Days. That's probably the next one that actually has any kind of relevance. Although the Big 12 was a great way to start because they had the hottest story in college football recently. We'll also have Conference USA and the SEC the week of the 20th. The MAC is that week. The American Conference is that week. And then the Big 10 is the following week, the last week in July, July 28th through 30th. Michigan is speaking at Big 10 Media Days in Chicago on Thursday, July 30th. But Media Days are underway. The first ones are now done. And fact is that the number one talking storyline going into Big 12 Media Days was about Texas Tech, its relationship with the Big 12 Conference, Brennan Sorsby, how they're moving forward, all that kind of stuff. So Texas Tech was at the podium and at the media avail, like they were talking on Tuesday, but the conversations continued yesterday, and there are a few different conversations that came out of it yesterday. One was that Brett Yormark and the report that Brett Yormark, the commissioner of the Big 12, and Texas Tech executives recently sat down and had a meeting at a Fort Worth steakhouse down in Texas to try to bury the hatchet, so to speak. And they're going through what they're calling a tough reconciliation process that remains ongoing. This is something that was totally avoidable. Texas Tech did not need to go to the mat for this. This whole situation was avoidable. And the moment the news broke, if they had handled this properly, we'd be in a much different situation and we'd be in the exact same spot at the same time. The same spot is they would not have Brennan Sorsby a quarterback. They don't. He's gone. He's not going off to a supplemental draft or anything like that because the NFL doesn't want him necessarily either, but he wouldn't have been there and this wouldn't, but here we are. And so they have to go through this reconciliation process because they made a big deal out of this, because Sorsby did, because the Texas Tech did. I mean, that 21-minute video is absurd. And so they're trying to move forward. And I'm guessing that at some point they will. And I'm sure everybody will be, you know, happy buddy-buddy again as long as they, you know, make decisions that are, you know, lockstep with each other. However, not everybody is happy right now with Texas Tech, and that includes Cincinnati football coach Scott Satterfield, who yesterday claimed that Texas Tech was one of several schools that spoke with Sorsby's camp about transferring before the 2025 season ended. So if true, that would be a violation of the tampering rules. Now, if Texas Tech directly did, now if Texas Tech had an intermediary do that through another intermediary, then it probably wouldn't actually be illegal. But tampering is so loose right now in college football. We know that it is rampant. Scott Satterfield said, quote, "We had already heard that schools had reached out. Texas Tech in particular had already reached out with 4 games left." He's very specific to tell you when it happened, with a month to go in the season. That's what he told The Athletic. So he said, "So we knew we wouldn't be able to compete financially with that, so we'd started looking for quarterbacks." And now, of course, Sorsby's agent denied to The Athletic that he heard from Texas Tech before the season ended. The statement from Texas Tech on the comments, "We are not aware of any impermissible contact related to Brennan Sorsby's recruitment." What are either of them going to say? Is the agent really going to say, "Yeah, I had a whole bunch of schools calling me before the season was over"? Of course he's not going to say that. It doesn't mean he's telling the truth, but of course he's not going to say that. That's ridiculous. That would be dumb. His job is to protect his clients, and his job is to get his clients a bunch of money. He's an agent. So he's not going to do that, because I'm sure he did that for a bunch of other clients too. And what would you expect Texas Tech to say? "Yep, we did that. Yeah, we tampered." Of course they're not going to say that. They probably had an intermediary, some random person that has a tie to the program, make a call to somebody that is an intermediary. And they had, you know, they played a little game of phone operator. So maybe it wasn't direct. It doesn't mean it didn't happen. But does anybody believe the denials from the agent? Does anybody believe the denials from Texas Tech? Absolutely not. Of course not. We don't believe those denials. So, you know, but the story just keeps on going. It was funny because at the beginning of Media Days on Tuesday, Brett Yormark was asked about Sorsby, and he's like, "I want this to be about this football season," which was a punt, and he tried to punt, but he kind of got ripped for it because, of course, Big 12 Media Days at Media Avail and being asked about a football player that was going to participate in the season is very relevant. So him saying that actually was kind of the wrong answer. His PR people let him down. He should have had a better answer ready to go. Then we're not talking about that right now. We're only talking about the guys that are, you know, talking about this upcoming season, because he was actually supposed to be a part of that upcoming season, and he was supposed to be a significant part of that upcoming season, and his storyline is very relevant to the upcoming season. So the story is still not quite done. It hopefully will be for the week, at least, if not longer. I'm sure other schools and other conferences might get asked about it. Other conference commissioners might get asked about, maybe more not specifically about him, but maybe more of in a general sense. The conversation probably won't go away, because there's going to be a lot of conversations coming up about gambling and prop bets and all that kind of stuff that has led to so many allegations. And there's a former DraftKings guy that got in trouble, a former West Virginia and Kentucky basketball player that's getting in trouble. There's more and more of these stories that are coming out. So I'm guessing that the questions will get asked, but maybe not specifically about Soresview, but about just the situation in general, about gambling on college campuses, about prop bets and the impact on games and that kind of thing. But one other note from Texas Tech is that Cody Campbell was asked about that Fort Worth meeting in the article in The Athletic, and he said, "We want to find a way to get all other Big 12 schools to elevate themselves. Everybody needs to do some version of what we've done. That's the path forward for this conference. A rising tide lifts all boats." I'm not going to go through the entire roster of the Big 12 Conference, but I'm going to argue and say that not everybody in the Big 12 Conference is in a position where they can do what Texas Tech has done. How much do they all have a Cody Campbell? I'm sure they all have whales of some sort, some financial whales of some sort, but do they have a Cody Campbell that's going to be in charge of their boosters and be on their board of regents and give millions of dollars in this? Maybe. We know that T. Boone at one point was doing that at Oklahoma State, but he is no longer with us. So do they have a new one? And you go down the list, and it feels like there's a lot of those kind of questions. Not everybody can do what Texas Tech is doing. He goes, some sort of version of that. First of all, you also have tampered, and I guess everybody else is probably doing that anyway. You also tried to have a player play even though he gambled and committed one of the cardinal sins of college of athletics in general, of competition in general, and you went to bat for him. So maybe you don't want everybody to do a version of what you're doing or what you've done. But yes, do you want to see the conference elevate? Sure. Is the conference going to elevate enough where they're going to be considered in the same breath as the SEC or the Big 12? Absolutely not. Probably not even the ACC, because the ACC still has bigger brands. BYU is a big international brand. They're a big national brand. Texas Tech, they're trying to buy their way into that, and they're in the conversation. They're, you know, in a lot of national conversations. They're getting a lot of attention, not just in football, but in other sports as well, softball, basketball, et cetera. But not all the conversations that about Texas Tech are positive, obviously. They're not right now. They're not very positive. But you want to find a way to get all other Big 12 schools to elevate themselves? That is true, but to do it like you did it, probably not. And is it realistic? The answer is no. A few of the schools in the Big 12 will elevate themselves, and they'll get in the conversation. There were, what was it, five more Big 12 teams that were rated between 13 and 25 last year, or 24 last year, that would have been in the playoffs. So you have those next level of teams, but probably not the top tier outside of maybe the one or two schools that represent you that are that good on this year or that year, but on a regular, not so much. And what's going to help with that in most years is, do you have returning quarterback, or did you bring in a good transfer portal quarterback? Obviously, Texas Tech tried to bring in a good transfer portal quarterback. 11 of the 16 schools in the Big 12 are going to have new quarterbacks. Only five schools return quarterbacks. One of those is Arizona. And this is a crazy stat. So yesterday, I think, was kind of the day of, it was kind of quarterback day when it came to conversation at Media Day. Yesterday seemed to be very heavily focused on quarterbacks, and is rightfully so when you have a guy like Noah Fifita that was there. He is a four-year starting quarterback. He is going to be a four-year starting quarterback all 4 years at Arizona. We are now in the NIL portal era. And, of course, we've been in the era of leaving college early to go pro for a long time. And most guys that are starting quarterbacks as freshmen, you know, we can start having this conversation hopefully in another year from now about Bryce Underwood, that we saw that kind of development from him from last year to this year and from this year to next year. But it is very rare to have a quarterback be a four-year starting quarterback at a power school. Most of those guys, they start as a freshman and then start as a sophomore and then start as a junior. They end up going pro. That happens a lot because they have a lot of starts under their belt already. for that matter, a lot of guys start as freshmen. Not a lot of guys start as sophomores. A lot of guys transfer. So this is just totally beating the odds in so many ways that this is obviously 11 new quarterbacks in the league. Five of them are returning. One of them is Arizona in a very unique situation. And another one of those is Devin Dampier. Devin Dampier is now, he's heading into, I believe his junior year. But he is, he's had a really good, he was the Big 12 newcomer of the year. He transferred in from New Mexico. Obviously, he had come in with his his offensive coordinator, who's now our offensive coordinator. So he was a newcomer last year, but he is not a newcomer anymore. But there was a lot of conversation about, from the fans and just about Utah quarterback situation because they have a returning quarterback this year and a veteran guy. But Utah hasn't had a quarterback drafted since Alex Smith, went number one in 05. New head coach Morgan Scalley was asked about this. Now, they do have a returning quarterback that they like very much, although he's more of a runner than a thrower and maybe not truly an NFL prospect per se. But I found Utah's Utah's coach's answer about the quarterback situation to be very interesting and telling. And there is a little bit about this. It's Michigan. Is about Michigan. So Morgan Scalley was asked about this, and he says he's very aware of that statistic. It's everything from the recruitment of quarterbacks to the development of the quarterbacks has to be a top priority. And if you've got quarterbacks in state that you let go, that's a problem without a fight. We've had a fight with some, but there's a couple that we've let go, and it's like that shouldn't happen. If you want to win championships at the highest level, you got to have a quarterback. You got to have offensive line, defensive line. That's got to be a priority, and it's got to show up in the way you spend money. So we obviously know that. We know that, and we've spent a lot of time here talking about the significance of offensive line and defensive line and building in the trenches. And obviously we know how significant it is to have a quarterback because you have a season like 2024 where you don't have a quarterback, or go back to 2008 when you don't have a quarterback. We've experienced that here at Michigan. So we understand what that is all about. But obviously the relevant part of that conversation is that he said, we've had a couple of those guys in state. You let them go without a fight, or we've had a fight with some, but they got away, and you can't have that happen. Basically, what he's saying is if you have a talent that you think is good enough and he's in state, you've got to find a way to keep him. And he's not by name, but it feels like he's talking about Camden Lopati. Camden Lopati, of course, is the 2027 three-star quarterback out of Salt Lake City, Utah, out of Salt Lake City West High School that has committed to Michigan over other programs, including Utah and Arizona State and others. But he made that commitment to the Wolverines. And when he made that commitment back in mid-April, I'm sure that is sitting in the craw of the coach at Utah because they wanted that guy. And I'm sure he's not the only one of the guys that get away. There's a tight end in Utah that's coming to Michigan. And you look at the list of players in the state of Michigan. Utah has the number 4 ranked player in the state and the number 7 and number 9 and number 10. But Michigan has number 6 and number 8. BYU has number 2 and number 11. And there's a fight for players in that state. You know, Sam has talked about it, and it's a, but it's really interesting to hear their coach talk about it and talk about the significance of, you know, recruiting in state and getting your guy. And obviously he's talking about the guy that got away, and his name is Camden Lopati. A lot of conversation about quarterbacks at Big 12 Media Days. There was also conversation about DJ Lagway, the new quarterback at Baylor, who came in from Florida. This one was really interesting too. Just a really interesting quote. And you hope for the kid's sake that it's true. You'll find out if it's true or not once we get into the season. But Dave Aranda, who also, he's on a coach in a hot seat. So Lagway goes from one coach in a hot seat at Florida, and that coach obviously gets fired, to another coach in a hot seat at Baylor. But what Dave Aranda said was that when Lagway was playing at Florida last year, it was like wearing a straitjacket. Quote, someone that is just all boxed in and boxed up and just wanted to be free, express himself, play free. And I think he's felt that at Baylor. So we'll see if that loosening up or whatever it is allows him to play to the potential that some people believe that DJ Lagway has at quarterback, or, you know, so was it Florida? Was it, is it the change of scenery? I just thought, really interesting quote that he was in a straitjacket. and that he was really boxed up, and they're trying to let him play free at Baylor. And I have a feeling that you could probably have similar conversations about what they're trying to have get out of Bryce this year, where he felt a little boxed up in what they were doing last year, and this year they're going to try to let him play a little bit more free. And so there probably is a little bit of an analogy in there, although instead of going from one school to another, it's having a different coaching staff come in to your school here in Ann Arbor, obviously, for Bryce and the Michigan football program. So Big 12 media days are done. They had 2 days of media days. A lot of conversation about Sorsby, a lot of conversation about jersey patches. And then, you hear Morgan Scalley yesterday talking about the quarterback that got away. He was talking about Camden Lapati recruiting in-state quarterbacks at Utah. The Michigan Insider continues on the other side of the break here on the Big 1050 WTKA. Online at thebig1050.com.
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19: 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Sam Webb, Ira Weintraub on the other side. So, Ira, you are doing some of the takeaways from Big 12 Media Day, some connected to Michigan. Obviously, not mentioned by name, but Camden Lapati. I think the other quarterback that, as far as relevancy to Utah and somewhat to Michigan, Michigan did kind of talk to him a little bit. But to college football in general, did you see what Devin Dampier said? So Devin Dampier, quarterback for the Utah Utes, is a senior this year, aspires to be an NFL quarterback, plans to go to the NFL after the season's over. But the 5-for-5 rule, mm-hmm. If you haven't redshirted, you know, you've just done your 4 years, you're eligible. You're going to be eligible to come back for a fifth year, which brings about a very interesting sort of dynamic in college athletics, college football, since what we're talking about right now. The guy who, hey, they definitely want to be a pro. They definitely want to be in the NFL. But guess what? Your prospects... really, like you'll definitely make more money if you come back to college. Now, you probably harm your pro chances more because a year older makes you less marketable maybe than you already are. Or maybe it could have somewhat different effect if you come back and you kill it your fifth year. Maybe that will, you will have the yaks effect and it'll still work out for you. But it still might be worth, even if you didn't improve your standing in the NFL, that one extra year and that outsized sort of value. A fifth year Devin Dampier is more valuable to college football than a rook, I think. Unless he could be the Heisman Trophy winner this year. So let me not.
20: And change the conversation. But to your point is spot on. I was just having this conversation on Tuesday. We were talking about the 5-for-5 and how that could impact a school like Michigan in particular, because Michigan only takes first and second years or graduate students. And now you're going to have a lot more graduate students with eligibility because you have the 5-for-5. So all of them can have a fifth year. And if they want to go somewhere else, they can obviously enter the portal and transfer somewhere else for that fifth year. And that gives Michigan a larger pool of players. But it did get me thinking about a school like Miami. Right? Think about what Miami has paid at quarterback. And I read the Mendoza quote from his being on the podcast with Max Crosby. And he talked about going to Indiana and not going to Georgia or Miami. And he didn't, like, half for half the price. Mm-hmm. We know what Miami paid last year for what's his name? And then now Mensa, we know they're paying him a ton of money, right? So. Oh, yeah.

0: that fifth year than you're going to make in a rookie contract, and you're probably not going to get past your rookie contract.
1: Right. In the NBA, like, you know, the age thing seems even more of a, you know, if you're an older guy, it seems to be more impactful, even more impactful than the NFL. But here's the bigger caveat. Like, I could still, I could still justify it if I'm a second round pick, right? I'm still a second round pick, still have a decent, I'll at least go to the G League, right? In the NFL,
0: there's no fallback.
1: There's no fallback.
0: Yeah, you do have the Arena League and you have the UFL or whatever, but correct, there is no real fallback. And so, especially if you're talking about guys that are like fifth year, you know, or that would be fourth round pick, fifth round pick. If you want to compare drafts, in the NFL, you're probably talking about first, second, and third round guys are probably NBA draft, right? You know what I mean? Like, there's a different, so that's, you're probably separating in there a little bit. But to your point about quarterback in particular, like, I don't think that this is ever going to be a conversation for the most part about a running back, right? I just don't think it's going to be a thing. Or maybe an offensive lineman. Unless you were at a, you know, at a mid-major for 4 years, you blew up that year and you want to have that 1 year where you could play at a high major program and show that how good you can be. But even then, most of those guys just go off to the draft and go and they're fine. But at quarterback in particular, there are a lot of guys, Sam, that are Tommy Frazier and Tim Tebow, and we can go on the list. Devin Dampier, that you feel like are these great college quarterbacks or potentially great college quarterbacks that are not really pro guys. Every once in a while, one of those guys is, you know, can go, goes pro and ends up shocking people. But like Doug Flutie had to take a long path to get there, right? There are rarities that those guys surprise you. So if you are a guy, if you, you know, like a, I'll use Tim, now he ended up getting drafted higher than he should have been, et cetera, but I'll use Tim Tebow as an example. He has one more year. How much money, if NIL existed, how much money does that guy make staying in college?
1: Yeah.
0: Right? A lot of money. And it's worth staying in school one more year. And then you worry about what's next. Because if you're to that level, and what we think Devin Dampier potentially could do this year at Utah as a more of a running quarterback than a passing quarterback, and maybe then another school comes in and says, I have $6 million for you, that's more than he's going to make in a rookie deal that he'd get if he was a fourth, fifth, sixth round draft pick.
1: 100%. It'd be more than he, you said, just a rookie deal. I mean, the odds of you getting a, these guys are all confident. They got a bet on themselves, but yeah, hedge your bet. I mean, you know, give yourself the best chance to have financial success. And that's probably for rounds 4 through 7. Like, I think college football is
0: day three. Yeah, day three. Yeah, day three.
1: They're going to compete vigorously for fourth round picks. Vigorously. And that's the group of guys who it's like, yeah, they could boost their stock, but still, even if they don't, it's worth it. The amount of money that they'll make to go to come back to school. Man, it's going to be an interesting dilemma for pro teams to, you know, the kinds of conversations they have with agents and that kind of thing. Because, I mean, how can you compel some of these guys to enter the draft when you aren't talking about taking them in the first three rounds?
0: Yeah, we haven't talked a lot about the impact on the 5 for 5 that could have on the draft. But, you know, as we talk through this conversation, it definitely could do to the fourth, fifth, sixth rounds of the draft, or day three of the draft, we'll call it that, like it did to day two of the NBA draft, where you're like, wow, there could be, you know, 20 or 30, or in the NFL's case, 100 more guys that are in this talent pool, but they went back to school because they have a fifth year. Maybe they already played 4 years or parts of 4 years, but they have the fifth year, and they can get paid more money to do so. And I think that maybe this will lead to more realistic conversations. Think about all the conversations over the years of guys that are like, I'm going pro. Ernest Shazor, right? I'm going pro. I'm going to be a guy at the next level. Maybe those conversations get a little bit more realistic because people are saying, yeah, you could do that, but if you don't get drafted or if you get cut, but if you stay.
1: Yeah, and agents are going to be all over.
0: And agents can now, and now agents are not in your ear. Correct, because agents in the past would have been in your ear 100% saying, you got to go pro. You got to take advantage. You got to strike while the iron's hot. But now they can say, iron striking, the hottest of this iron striking is actually staying in school. Maybe it's entering the portal, but it's staying in school. So that conversation is definitely going to be something a little different as we move forward. And it's going to be about guys that are in rounds 4 through 7. It's going to be about guys that are, and I guess they would qualify for this anyway, but guys that are what we would call the prototypical college

0: quarterback that is not a pro guy, right? A little undersized, a little baby, you know, that's, you know, more of an option guy maybe. And you're like, man, this guy's really fun to watch. What a great college quarterback. He's never going to make it in the pros as that. You know, maybe he ends up as a pro, you know, at some other position. That guy now is definitely staying in school for a fifth year because he's going to get paid $4 million.
1: Right. Yeah, it's a different ball game for them. It's going to be a different ball game for the NFL draft. And you nailed it when you said it could be potentially a different ball game for Michigan because this deepens a pool that has long been and still will be more shallow than the rest of college football. Because it's not like this suddenly makes, upperclassmen more possible. It doesn't. It just gives you more grad transfers that you can potentially be in the market for. And that is huge to be able to deepen some pool of talent.
0: There should be more fifth-year guys available. How many at the level that Michigan's looking, you know, as long as there's one more, and it's going to be more than that, as long as that deepens your pool. I'm picturing a guy, Sam, that was at either a lower level power school or even at a mid-major school that plays right away as a freshman and then has a steady rise and doesn't necessarily leave because they like where they are. They want to go to, maybe they want to graduate from Miami of Ohio because they have the program they want while they're elevating, and then they're all Mac their senior year, and they're going to be like a fourth round draft pick as a lineman or a linebacker or something, and they go, you know what? If I go in the portal, I can go to Michigan or I can go to
1: Jim Harding.
0: Yep.
1: That's my stuff.
0: Right, and I can go find, and I can do what we talk about, like with Yaks, as you mentioned, the graduate's year of football, and you find that program. In this case, we're hoping it would be Michigan if it's a guy they're looking at, but it does give you a few more guys that you could look at. I hadn't thought a lot about that part of the impact on the 5 for 5 as we talk about football. The conversation was so much about basketball just because the draft was happening and there was so much basketball conversation in the moment. But this football impact is going to be fairly significant. And there's also going to be a few more lawsuits as guys are trying to sue for another year of eligibility. And there are programs that are holding roster spots for those guys to see if it can even actually happen, both in football and in basketball. So we'll see what those lawsuits over the next month or so. But maybe, yeah, opening up a little bit more for Michigan would be beneficial. But I also love it. Sam, come on. From the player's perspective, how great is it if you're a guy like a Dampier and you're like, maybe the realist conversation, you know, like, my pro prospects aren't great at quarterback, but I can make between this year and next year, my senior year and then my fifth year, I can make like $10 million or $8 million or whatever the number is. Like, how great is that?
1: Yeah, you got another avenue to be able to secure your financial future. That's huge. And it's going to be a tough, but this is what your agent is for. This is what hopefully people around you and family can help hammer home. Like, look, you know, it's pride and it's your dream, but you know, the realistic view is I'm a fringe guy in the NFL. And could I make it? Sure. But how much worse will my odds be if I do this next year instead of this year? You might as well cash in while you can. This is an unbelievable opportunity because, again, I don't know what Devin Dampier is going to do this year, but I just he's not going to be a first or second round pick. I don't even see him as a third round pick. I'm just projection wise.
0: He'd have to really showcase a few more things in the passing game in particular. He was solid. He was really good. But as far as reading NFL defenses and all that kind of stuff, he'd have to show a few more things to be a first or a second round draft pick. Now, it's not impossible, but it's great that this is an option for him.
1: Yeah, I hope for his, I'm not rooting against him, but boy, the frenzy for him this is what will suck for Utah. Because, I mean, if you're coming back for your fifth year and you aren't good enough in your fourth year, even though you maybe had your best year of your career, are you really staying at Utah to do it? Or are you trying to hit the portal and see what else is out there? That'd be the issue for them. But for him personally, man, the bidding wars that you could put up. Yeah,
0: On this note, did you see that there was a proposal from the governing body? There's a proposal essentially about creating legal tampering. That's like what is essentially where you can have an agent can be talked to before a player is in on the like they're
1: what's going on right
0: like,
1: now.
0: Exactly. They're legalizing what's going on right now. Fact is, if Dampier gets off to a really good start, and they're halfway through their season, I guarantee you, by the time we get to November, his agent has gotten calls from people.
1: Oh my God. I mean, I don't even know why you need a rule for this.
0: So this is what I talked about. Was it earlier in the hour? You had this because you have the Satterfield, the coach at Cincinnati, is like, yeah, with a month to go in the season, we knew who was talking to Sorsby. And Texas Tech, of course, is denying it. And Sorsby's agent is denying it because, of course, they're going to deny it. What are they supposed to say? They're not going to say they did. But that's a perfect example. A month to go in the season and Sorsby had been tampered with. Of course he had. That's life of being Cincinnati or being Utah or being, you know, not a big boy.
1: Yeah, I don't care what. You're never going to stop that. Never. I mean, you can't police agents. Just with there being no sanctioning body or that no governance over agents. How?
0: It's just at the pro level, and there are certain limits of what, you know, obviously they have rules about tampering and then they have the legal negotiating tampering window in the NBA or whatever. But if you're in the Pro Bowl, I'm using, you know, or if you're in the NBA All-Star game and you're playing with a guy that's, you know, is going to be a free agent, you could talk to him, be like, hey, be my teammate next year. Like, that's not tampering. That happens all the time. So why can't you have the quarterback, you know, an offensive lineman at Miami who happened to know Devin Dampier from whatever connection, say, hey, reach out to Devin and be like, hey, you got to come to Miami next year. Didn't that happen with Jeremiah Smith? Didn't that happen to Jeremiah Smith? Didn't they have his buddies try to recruit him?
1: The agent will always have plausible deniability. I was talking to him about some other player. I was talking to him. Come on, choose your time wisely. You know, a rule for this makes no sense at all. So,
0: of course, the Big Ten at the same time is trying to have them basically just drop all and just any tampering investigations. It's not because of Michigan. It was Northwestern, whoever, that there's some tampering going on somewhere else. And it was Iowa. It was Iowa and Cade. And everyone was saying that it was because Michigan and Dusty. We know it was all nonsense. It was Iowa and Cade that they want tampering, tampering investigations dropped. And honestly, they should drop that tampering charge because nobody cares. Nobody at Michigan cares.
1: Yeah. Anyway, we need to get to a break. We got the recruiting roundup on the other side. Stay tuned for that here on the Michigan Insider on the Big 1050 WTKA online, thebig1050.com.
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13: A better life with Dr. Sanjay Gupta.
14: For decades, the prevailing wisdom for someone who's had a heart attack has been to put them on beta blockers for the rest of their life. But new research suggests that might not be necessary, and that the benefits of these medications probably taper off after a year or two. On the whole, and for the average person, beta blockers are very safe and very effective. But, as with any medication, they can come with a cost. a financial one, and also potential side effects. We're talking about things like fatigue, dizziness, dry mouth, dry eyes. I want to be clear when I say that you absolutely should talk to your doctor before starting or stopping any medication. 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I'm Dr. Sanjay Gupta, helping you live a better life.
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1: 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Sam Webb, Mr. Ira Weintraub on the other side. 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So, you know, obviously you spent some time this week turning the page to an extent. And Michigan still has targets in the 27 class, but turn the page somewhat to 20. A lot of action with offers in the 28 class, but there are still some top targets left in 27 and still some decisions on the near horizon, on the immediate horizon. One of those is a guy that I think, I'm not the only one who thinks this. A lot of people think has been trending Michigan's way more and more in, you know, since what, early June, when he took his official visit, and there were other tea leaves around his recruitment that were very suggestive of Michigan being the team to beat. So who am I talking about? I'm talking about an offensive lineman out of Oceanside, California, Oceanside High School. He stands 6'4", 280 pounds, Mr. Lincoln Mjayo. Lincoln Mjayo has a top three of Michigan, Utah, and Washington. And his official visit, if you go back to, I want to say it's early June. You go back and you look at what he was saying coming out of that. And you look at who didn't visit Michigan. So there are a couple of linemen. And this was, you know, where the tea leaves kind of come in, at least for me. There are a couple of linemen that I was looking at that it felt like Michigan was seemingly in good shape for. And then suddenly they didn't take visits. And you could look at that like, oh, man, you know, Michigan whiffed on getting this guy to come in. You know, another school swooped in and got his, you know, got on his visit list instead of Michigan. But I think that some of what we saw in that regard had to do with things trending well for Michigan in other places, namely with Lincoln Mjayo. I think that that was very telling with some other linemen on the board that, you know, once he comes out of his, or once he is, you know, talking about setting a decision date, which is coming up on July 11th, and the time in between some line targets all of a sudden fall off the board. I don't think that's a coincidence. I mean, it's far from a coincidence for, at least in my opinion. And so as we move towards his decision, his announcement in a couple of days, I mean, there's always room since he announced that he was going to be making his commitment for other schools to come in and make the case that while you're trending that way, you should, the pendulum should swing our way. But are you really going to choose Utah, where Jim Harding was responsible for developing those offensive linemen? Are you really going to swing that way? Washington is, they do well under Jed, but compared to Michigan and Jim Harding, I think this is trending extremely well for the Maize and Blue. He is currently ranked a 3-star prospect at an 88. So cusping on the verge of being a 4-star prospect, according to the rankings. Composite ranking has him a bit higher as a 4-star, 89.7. So they go ahead and make him a 90, and he's a 4-star prospect there with some significant upside. And again, he going to be in the Navy All-American Bowl. Part of the Polynesian Bowl as well. So he's got some of the postseason recognition for following his senior year. So this is one of those guys. And you heard me also say in the past, listen, if it's Jim Harding landing on a guy, you can bank on it. Like that is the ranking. Jim Harding has made you a guy. That's the only ranking you should be concerned about when it's offensive lineman. You know, it's great to see the services be up to speed, too. But in this particular case, really have gone all in for this guy. And I think it's going to be rewarded nicely for the Wolverines in a couple of days. So commit watch is on. July 11th is the date. We'll obviously have coverage for you over on the MichiganInsider.com. We got to get to a break, though. When we come back on the other side, we will get into the top dog of the week, my favorite segment of the week here on the Michigan Insider on the Big 1050 WTKA online, thebig1050.com.
19: The Cook and White Heating and Cooling Newsroom, I'm Renee Vitale. U.S. Central Command said Wednesday the U.S. had launched more strikes against Iran to further degrade their ability to threaten freedom of navigation in the Strait of Hormuz. Iranian state media reported explosions in several cities, including Bandar Abbas and Sirik. As he flew back from the NATO summit in Turkey, President Trump warned on social media that strikes would get much worse if Tehran attacked more ships in the strait. Before yesterday's attacks, Iran's deputy foreign minister called Trump a criminal after the president had warned about new strikes. Ann Arbor has officially ended its state of emergency nearly 3 months after a devastating EF1 tornado tore through the city on April 15th. City officials have now finalized damage estimates, which have climbed well into the millions. The storm's 110-mile-per-hour winds left a trail of destruction that included extensive structural damage to local landmarks, like the Veterans Memorial Park and Yost Ice Arenas, as well as hundreds of downed trees and power poles. With critical public safety infrastructure now stabilized, the major debris cleared. Local leaders say that the emergency phase is officially over, shifting the community's focus fully toward long-term reconstruction. And a small earthquake rattled part of the Great Lakes region Wednesday afternoon. The U.S. Geological Survey says a magnitude 2.9 quake struck beneath Lake Michigan near Evanston, Illinois. No damage or injuries were reported, but the tremor was strong enough to be felt by some residents along the lakeshore. That's the latest from the Cook and White Newsroom. 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
0: I'm Aaron Weintraub with the Santa Arbor Sports Update. The Tigers beat the Athletics 6-1 last night to continue their three-game series at Comerica Park. Riley Green had an RBI single in the first inning. Jake Rogers hit a two-run home run in the second. Spencer Torkelson hit a three-run homer in the fifth. Troy Melton pitched 5 3rd innings, giving up one unearned run on 4 hits and 1 walk with 9 strikeouts to improve to 5-1 on the season. All-star catcher Dylan Dingler left the game mid-second inning with a hand injury. Prior to the game, three-time Cy Young Award winner Justin Verlander announced that he will retire at the end of the season. Verlander has been named as a Legends pick for next Tuesday's MLB All-Star Game in Philadelphia. This Tigers Athletics series wraps up tonight at 6:40 in the D. Detroit's Framber Valdez is scheduled to face the Athletics' Jack Perkins. Coverage starts tonight at 6:15 on the Big 1050 WTKA. The Pistons yesterday officially announced the team has acquired forward John Collins from the LA Clippers and forward Taurean Prince guard Gary Harris from the Milwaukee Bucks as part of a six-team trade. As part of the deal, Detroit sent Isaiah Stewart to Memphis, Caris LeVert to Milwaukee, and Marcus Sasser to Dallas. 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
20: 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From the court to Capitol Hill, a group of House Republicans demanding answers from the WNBA over what they call multiple attacks against Indiana Fever star Caitlin Clark. Lawmakers sent a letter to the league commissioner warning of a hostile work environment, even calling for federal civil rights investigations. I'm Drake Toll.
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1: 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Sam Webb, Mr. Ira Weintraub on the other side, and joining us as she does every single week to talk about the Top Dog of the Week and more with our friends over at the Humane Society Huron Valley representing HSHV. It's Wendy Welch. Wendy, good morning. How are you?
28: Hey, good morning, Sam and Ira. I'm great. How about you?
1: Doing outstanding. And I always tell you, we always do better when we talk to you. And we start things out by asking you, Wendy, is this a love train week?
28: It is. Yes, it's a love train week. Yay. Thank you, Ira. Yes. Over two dozen puppies are at the Humane Society of Huron Valley right now, and they will be up for adoption tomorrow. Today, they're getting spayed and neutered, but there's a theme this week, you guys. I'm sure you can kind of guess what it is. We've got red card, yellow card, free kick, yes, offside, yes, strikers. You got it. So, yes, we have a whole bunch of cute little soccer puppies, and they are excited to meet people tomorrow. So please, if you're interested in adopting a puppy, a rescue puppy, come see us at the Humane Society of Huron Valley tomorrow when we're open 11 to 7, or I'm sure we'll have some over the weekend as well. Of course, you could see their pictures on our website, hshv.org, or our Facebook page, and we'll be sharing more there. So excited about these little guys.
1: Outstanding. It's been a little bit of time since our last Top Dog, and I mean, excuse me, since our last Love Train announcement. So for people who aren't familiar, A, tell them what the Love Train is, what it's all about. And then B, tell them how they can get, what's the process for them getting their Love Train puppy?
28: Yeah. So the Love Train is a life-saving transportation program. So, you know, we know people here are interested in adopting puppies. They don't want to go to a pet store and unwillingly support any puppy mills. So we know they want to rescue puppies, but there aren't a whole lot in Michigan because, thank goodness, we have a good spay-neuter program going. However, other states, other places don't necessarily have that, or sometimes some of the rescues and shelters in Michigan get overwhelmed too. So what we do is we bring puppies who would otherwise be killed, quite frankly, because there aren't rescuers. There aren't people who enough adopters in the areas where we take them from. And we bring them here where we have people like you, like the WTKA listeners, who support rescue. So who adopt them. So these are real rescues. Lots of them are, you know, left in boxes on the side of the roads, things like that. So these are puppies. We don't, as you can guess, we are totally guessing at what breeds they are. You know, they range from like, like 5 pounds this week to about 10 pounds and anywhere from like 8 weeks to like 3.5 months. The process for adopting them, super easy. Come on in. You don't need to have an appointment. In fact, we don't take appointments. It's first come, first serve. You just fill out a little profile, which tells us about your household and your experience and kind of, you know, what you're looking for. And then we make a match. You get to meet the puppies, and you get to adopt and take home a puppy the same day. If you have stuff at home, fantastic. If you've shopped for it beforehand, great. If you need a couple of things, we definitely have all you need in our little Pause the Shop store within our shelter. And all the pups, I should mention, are spayed, neutered, obviously. They're up to date on their vaccines. They're microchipped, and they go home with a free bag of starter food. So you'll be all set. So again, you can see all this information on our website, hshv.org.
1: Unbelievable program. Obviously taking care of all of the animals in our community, but supporting the care and survival of animals from other communities as well. So that is just another reason why HSHV is so special. Let's transition, Wendy, over into talking about probably a non-puppy, the top dog of the week. So tell us about this week's top dog.
28: That's right. A nine-year-old puppy named Keebler. Keebler, I love all the animals, but oh my gosh, Keebler holds a special place in my heart. Keebler, we have used Keebler as what we call a helper dog. So Keebler came in from the sheriff, was running around as a stray. We tried to make a match, could not, did not have any ID, so no tag and no microchip. But Keebler is so sweet. She is a white and brown, we think a pit bull mix. Looking at her, she's got kind of the, very, very triangular, pointy, very big ears. She's nearly all white. It's hard to catch a picture of her without a ball in her mouth or a squeaky toy because she really loves to do that. And she's just a sweetheart. The sheriff brought her in and she managed to get out of her kennel. And so when we came in the morning, she was just running around, but happy as can be, wagging her tail. She is so sweet. People take her for walks and she barely pulls. She's really good on walks. She might see a goose or something like that and she'll pull toward the goose, but she's such a good lady on walks. She takes treats so gently. And like I say, we use her as a helper dog. And what that means is when we see another dog who we aren't quite sure what their personality is like, or we know they might need a little more confidence in coming out kind of thing, she is their friend. So she's like just the sweet, like just she just has good manners. She's easy. Like I said, she's easy to walk. She's easy. Someone hopefully will adopt her soon because she deserves it. So we've also introduced her to kids. She likes kids. It was funny. She went into a group with a group of kids met them. We give all dogs like a decompression space, you know, like when they're like, okay, you've had enough. I need some room. She went over to her decompression space, but didn't stay there for very long. She wanted back in with a kid. So that's Keebler. I hope someone adopts her soon.
1: Yeah, that is super cool. Someone loved her. Clearly, yeah. For her to have that kind of personality. Sad that they couldn't be reunited with her, but that creates an opportunity for someone else to add Keebler to their family and give her a great home and give them another great family member. If someone wants to see Keebler, obviously you can go to hshv.org. 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But if they want to see Keebler in person, Wendy, your hours of operation and location.
28: Yeah, we would love that. 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Like I say, you don't need an appointment. 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And again, you can see all this information on our website, hshv.org. And I should say, unfortunately, construction is still going on. Understand the need for it. It's a little inconvenient, but just know that it'll take you a little bit longer than usual to get to us right now.
1: Yeah, Wendy, let's use this opportunity because, like, I mean, hear you describe Keebler, to look at the photos. You're right. She just seems like a super happy, super inquisitive, super people dog. Someone loved her, and obviously they got separated. This is one of those times where we can remind people, get your pet microchipped.
28: Oh, please. Yes. Please get your pet microchipped. You know, we talked just recently about, 4th of July and how dogs and cats, all animals will do crazy things to get away from fireworks and things happen. You know, I just heard of something else happening, like someone's door is happening, something in the storm just a little while ago. So something happened to their door and then their animals got loose too, you know. So yes, please, please, please. You just never know. It's such easy, cheap insurance to get your pets microchipped. It only takes a minute at the vet. You know, next time you get your vaccines, your annual vaccines, go do it there. Or, of course, you know, twice a month, actually, we have low-cost vaccine clinics where, you know, you can spend $20 and we will give you a microchip. So, and that is just the best insurance ever. So please, please, please, microchip. Tags are great, too, of course, but sometimes they can fall off or get ripped off.
1: Mm-hmm. No doubt. All right. So, folks, again, get your pet microchip. And one of the places where you can do that is the low-cost vaccine clinic, by the way, which I'm going to ask Wendy about when we talk about the calendar that anytime you go to the Humane Society Huron Valley website, you should always check out the events calendar because always great events on the horizon. And you can also check out when the next low-cost vaccine clinic will be. So, Wendy, when folks look at the events calendar this time, what will they see?
28: Yeah, the low-cost vaccine clinic, our next one is coming up this Saturday. That one is full. So then the following Wednesday on the 15th, I think that's nearly full. But then we will have another one on August 1st. So they're coming up all the time. So you can see those, hshv.org/events or hshv.org/vaccine clinic. And then one thing that's sort of on the calendar is our 2-for-1 kitten special. Right now we have several hundred kittens in our care.
1: Wow.
28: And I know. Not all of them are up for adoption at once, of course, but eventually they will be. And so we are running this special. We haven't done this literally in years. We haven't had to, but we have so many kittens this year. We need to. So 2-for-1, adopt one kitten, get one free. Kittens are fantastic in pairs, you guys. So when you adopt a kitten, when you adopt them in pairs, like they teach each other, they socialize each other, they play with each other. It's fantastic. And yet they still bond with humans that way, unlike puppies when you adopt them in pairs. But so adopt kittens in pairs. We will also, you know, honor if you want to bring in a friend and you want to adopt a kitten and they want to adopt a kitten, then we'll waive one of those adoption fees. So check all that out, of course, on our website, hshv.org.
1: All right, folks, always great information. Totally selfish question, really quick.
28: Yeah.
1: Not to do with the top dog of the week, but you're the Humane Society here on Valley, Wendy. So Listen, my property and my neighborhood is overrun with bunnies, Wendy. The bunnies are everywhere.
28: Uh-huh.
1: And they're so omnipresent that now they're bold. So they'll just lay in the yard.
28: Yeah.
1: They'll just sunbathe. Like they don't, it's just like the people don't even faze them anymore. And so there are wire fences around, all of the plants that we have. My wife has their garden gated. They are everywhere. So, of course, I'm interested in humane ways for bunny mitigation. And so I'm wondering, and someone said, hey, yeah, this is a sign you don't have coyotes. Maybe that's the issue. I don't know, Wendy. I need some solutions. I don't know if you've heard this issue before, but we have a bunny infestation that I don't know what to do. I don't know what to do about it.
28: Yes. Well, I mean, my first word for you is get a beagle. My second one is that they love things like clover, right? Like, so if you have a lot of clover in your yard, they're going to be attracted to it. So that's one of the things that they really dig. They also like twigs and little flowers and stuff like that. So they're attracted to that. The sad news is I can't really tell. I mean, you can get a fence to protect your plants, but you can't really get a fence to keep out bunnies from your whole yard because they are tiny. They can get through the teeniest spot. So it's hard to keep them out. You can do, there are some chemical repellents they don't like. So to your point of like, you know, wolves, right? Like you can get things that include either real urine or things that smell like it to keep them away too. And then finally, this is probably actually the best one, but you have to switch them around. Scaring devices. So things like pinwheels, right? Balloons, things that move. So those will scare them away because, yes, they're little, you know, they are prey, so they will be scared of that.
0: Or Elmer, Sam, just get Elmer Fudd to walk your property. You'll be fine.
1: I tell you what, when we had three dogs roaming,
0: that's because one of them took a bunny and put on a stake to let the other bunnies know not to come in the yard.
1: That is true. My husky took care of the bunny one year. That is absolute. That's a story. And we didn't have a bunny issue, but there's so many that I don't even know if dogs, because my backyard is fenced and it was fenced in part because of the dogs, but they're all around, they're everywhere. They're outside the fence.
0: So Sam, last summer, one day we had been away for like a week and Murray had been away. We come back and like the night we're first home, Murray's like clawing in the backyard, and next thing you know, he's walking around, he's got something in his mouth. What is he carrying? He had picked up very gently a baby bunny out of a nest. A bunny had buried a nest in the yard, and he was carrying around like, look what I found. He was being gentle. He was trying to like show it off like a toy, like it was his baby. So we went out there and we actually were able to scoop the nest and put it out into the wetlands. But they do like yards that are not protected, for sure. If you had a dog running around your yard, we have not had that since. We had a turtle issue the other day. I had to scoop a turtle nest out, but not bunnies.
1: I wonder if there's a radius, if there's like a dog radius, if bunnies know, okay, there's a dog at this property. Let's just stay away from this property, the entire perimeter.
0: Wendy, didn't you just say using pee, right? Dogs pee in your yard.
28: Yes, pee. Yep. You can use that around your yard. But really, Sam, you need dogs. Yeah. like this is the ultimate solution, dogs.
1: Yeah. Yeah. Mm-hmm. Yeah.
28: Yeah.
1: My wife is listening. She's listening. just put it out there for the people.
0: I think your boys are ready. I think your boys are ready for a new dog.
28: Yeah.
1: Yeah. Yeah. I think they are too. All right, Wendy, let's get back on track. Sorry for derailing us for the top dog
28: of
1: the week.
28: That was a good one. I like it.
1: But tell us about this week's top dog. Tell us one more time about Keebler.
28: Oh, Keebler. Keebler, we think, is about 9 years old, nearly all white, a little bit brown, probably a pit bull mix, about 47 pounds. She is so sweet. We have had her about a month now, and she so deserves a home. She's been a helper dog for us. She's been lovely. She is great on walks. She's good in a car, too. I forgot to mention that. Good with all sorts of people. Fantastic dog. So please, please, please consider Keebler. You can see her on our website, hshvasinvictor.org, or come visit us. We are open 7 days a week, and we would love to see you.
1: Yeah, all right. hshv.org, or get on out in person. Don't worry about the construction. It'll just make it all the more satisfying to finally get there and see all the great animals up for adoption over at the Humane Society here on Valley. Wendy, you are the best. We appreciate you so much. Thank you for your time, and we will talk to you again next week.
28: Aw, thank you. You guys are the best. Take care. Bye.
1: All right. That was Wendy Welch from the Humane Society here on Valley. Talking about the top dog of the week, the Love Train and Bunny Mitigation. I were there everywhere. I mean, we pull up. I swear to you, every day we come home, we see a bunny in the yard. Literally every day.
0: Stop multiple planting carrots, there. Sam. Hire Elmer Fudd. I mean, what more do you need?
1: There were carrots. I don't think my wife is planting carrots.
0: There are, I know there are devices, because we actually started doing this. There are devices you can plug in that radiate, like, I don't know if it's a sound or a smell or something, but that only protects, like, you'd have to have, I don't know how far out that radius goes to go into the full into the yard. It does protect.
1: These are like mutant bunnies, because, okay, so they ate my echinacea. Okay, so I got a fence around that. Then they ate this one bush. I don't know the name of it. So I got a fence around that. And then we have a rose bush over there. That's like, well, they aren't going to mess with a rose bush because it's a rose bush. Ira, they ate the rose bush.
0: They avoided the pricklies and they ate the rose bush. Yeah.
1: Ate the rose bush.
0: Yeah, we had our biggest issue had been squirrels picking apart our cushions in on our patio, on our deck. Like they were, like there's fuzz all over the place at one point, like they were picking it apart. So the device that my wife got, it works. It seems to have kept the critters, for the most part, chipmunks and squirrels off of the deck, but it doesn't have a radius further than that. It works in the front on the patio and it works in the back deck, but it's not going to go all the way out into the yard and into your garden. So yeah, there are, I think, well, she, here, but said, she's on to it, the natural medication.
1: I haven't bought a BB gun or anything like that.
0: But I think the natural way to protect. So dog is the most natural, but if you borrow a dog and have the dog pee all around your yard, it's going to help. I'll bring Murray over for like a couple hours. He can run around, he can pee for it, and then I'll take him home.
1: Yeah, go ahead and mark it up, pal. Dogs do that. Dogs do that.
0: Are you kidding? He sees like any little, like we have obviously squirrels in the backyard or whatever. He goes, chases them. And then if he sees they stopped anywhere, he pees on top of that spot. Like he marks his territory for sure.
1: We got to get to a break. I don't know if anyone else in Washington County is having this problem, but maybe so if the coyote thing is real, that, you know, all the coyotes have been rounded up. Maybe that's why the bunnies are going crazy. We got to get to a break. Be back on the other side here on the Michigan Insider on the Big 1050 WTK online, thebig1050.com.
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0: are back, folks, here on the Michigan Insider on the Big 1050 WTKA online, thebig1050.com. The Tigers are headline news this morning, not just because Troy Melton was dealing with 9 strikeouts. He's looking like a guy. But it's also in the news because a guy who was the guy is no longer going to be a guy for Major League Baseball, as this is the last year in the career, the story career, the Hall of Fame career of Justin Verlander, Mr. Weintraub. And, you know, I said to you as we were talking about this this morning, you know, JV, if I were somehow blessed to be a Hall of Fame talent, right, I would absolutely be going out the way the JV is going out. Like, it would be when I just can't do it. I just cannot perform.
1: All right, so you have put together a Hall of Fame broadcasting career, and you're gonna go out when you can't speak anymore. I get it.
0: Like,
1: when you can't put the sentences together. I get. Sam, there's something about, whether it's obviously we're talking about the athletes here. They're alphas. Like, the best of the best are alphas. So there's something about the competition part. You know, you hear about, you know, maybe he can go

0: So add on to it, those guys, Sam, I used to talk about this with the Concordia show. One of the great things that I loved about Concordia is that athletes that weren't going to go on to like Division One or Division whatever, but they still wanted to compete and they still wanted to be on a team, they had a place to go. And there are places like that still, obviously. So it's no different than when you get to 43 years old. It's just multiplied and magnified, et cetera, because he's one of the all-time greats because he's been doing this for so long. I completely understand where you're coming from and why you say that. The guys that call it short, that call it early, most of them are not Barry, right? Barry Sanders is very unique that maybe he had his own personal reasons on why he made that decision. But most that call it early is because their body broke down too early, right? It just broke down on them too young in their career and they just can't go anymore. And they just can't, it's not about they aged and they got, you know, their skills degraded because they got old. They degraded because they had major catastrophic or whatever kind of injury. And those you understand. The other ones, almost nobody hangs it up early. It's so rare. Like, it's one of the rarest things because they don't want to give it up. And then they're also, and JV would be in this category too, you're trying to get somewhere. And so for JV, he's trying to get to wins, which he's not going to get there, right? He's trying to get to certain stats, and he's not going to get there. So, you know, then you get to a point where you're like, okay, now I understand that my value, I'm not going to get, what is he at, 266? He knows that he needs like a couple, it would be like multiple really good years. So he concedes he's not going to get there. I think the strikeout number was another one that he was looking at, like 4,000 strikeouts, and he's 440 or 450, whatever it is, away. It became too far away. So when those realizations hit you, it may be, but it's hit him at 43 years old.
1: Right.
0: Guys want to hit these. You want to achieve these. You want to reach these. We talked about JV signing with the Tigers for a swan song because we assumed it was going to be that. And we talked about him achieving milestones while he's here. Unfortunately, injuries took away all those opportunities. So now the milestones are him saying goodbye. But he said he's going to come back. He's close to being healthy.
1: Yeah, I guess I'm thinking about MJ, not the first retirement, because there was a lot that went into that first retirement. But the second retirement after the sixth title, where he still was the best player in basketball and basically let Jerry Krause and his thought process.
0: But what did Jordan miss? So what did he do? He came back.
1: He came back. That's what I'm saying. Right. I couldn't have hung. Or a more recent example, Aaron Donald was still a beast. I mean, it's to the point where he's talking about, wow, I might have to dust off the jersey. He's still working out. He still looks like he's in great shape.
0: Look at last year with Brandon Graham.
1: But see, BG, love BG. Love him.
0: That's my point. He was at an age where you're like, all right, he's had a great career. It's time to hang it up. And he still couldn't. He still wanted to come back and find a way to come back again. Right. And then you look maybe on the other side. I'm blanking on his your center. Why am I blanking on the center?
1: Oh, Ragnow.
0: Ragnow. And he's a guy where he wants to keep playing because he has that in his mindset, but the body will not allow it. Right. Mm-hmm. Those are the kind that we're used to seeing where guys maybe retire a little bit early because the body will just not allow you to do it. And BG is you. Right. That's exactly what you're talking about. BG, like, that would be like, you're like, okay, I'm done and I'm retiring from broadcasting and it's, you know, June or something like that. And then you get in and it's now late September and you're like, I got to get back into the Victor's Lounge and get on the show. I miss game day. Like there is that, sure. Like there are certain parts of it that you absolutely miss. And ours are a lot lighter in comparison to being in that locker room or in that clubhouse for baseball and that level of competition and being out there with your guys and all that. There's no way for us to really understand it. Like, we can kind of guess and come up with analogies, but none of them really hold water. And so I absolutely understand why BG did what he did. I was just bummed that he didn't tell us a day earlier because we saw him that Friday and Saturday, and he could have told us, we could have broken the news, and he announced it on that Sunday. Yeah, literally saw him Friday night and Saturday after that game, and then he had, like, the next day, it's like, Brandon Graham's coming back. I'm like, BG, you could have told me.
1: Yeah, what is up, man?
0: Especially on Friday night, I was like, so it's October, and you're not battered and bruised. You must feel pretty good. He's like, I feel great. He could have said, but I'm about to go back.
1: Yeah, man. You know,
0: but I still miss it.
1: his brain probably hit him like what we're talking about. I still got something left in the tank. Yep. I was in the Super Bowl with one arm killing guys, right? So

0: Yep.
1: But Zach can still do it. But hey, so the other piece of news. So they talked to Tarek Skubal, who obviously gave Justin Verlander his flowers. He's one of the greatest. You know, he's big time. And then they started talking to him about the state of the Tigers. Now we got to get to a break and we can pick this up on the other side. And he said, look, we're a better team than our record. Right? Now, he didn't quite go Kenny Atkinson.
0: No, but he's but at least, you know, but the way he said it, and I think we could all look at it, if you look at the Tigers season, if you look at by month, May was the aberration. Like, that is the month that was completely, they have the best record in the American League since June 1st. And they had a fine record.
1: Yeah, it's not like stellar, but.
0: No, but and they had but it's the best record in the American League since June 1st, and their record in April was fine. Right? If May was just 500 or a couple of games below 500, the conversations right now would be so different. May was just that bad.
1: Right. So he said that basically, not just to talk up his team, he said that to talk up what the Tigers' mindset should be at the deadline. And he said, I hope we aren't selling. I hope we're buying. Tarek. What? Guess who doesn't get a vote? Guess who doesn't get a vote? Are you kidding me, Mr. Weintraub?
0: Like, if you, pick somebody else. I will tell you exactly how he can earn that vote.
1: Hello? I saw that. I was like, oh, please, please, baseball guys, don't let Scott Harris be listening to Tarek Skubal right now. Because he's like, hey, we're a really good team. We're one of the best teams in baseball. We can really compete. So... we'll pick this up on the other side. All right? I mean, and I love Tarek Skubal, but I'm like, look, dude, stop it. Stop it right now. We got to get to a break. Be back on the other side here on the Michigan Insider on the Big 1050 WTK online at big1050.com.
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15: A better life with Dr. Sanjay Gupta.
16: Few people now have asked me about a TikTok trend that they've come across. It's called 75 Hard. The challenge was created by entrepreneur and author Andy Frisella, who calls it a, quote, transformative mental toughness program and an Ironman for your brain. So here's what it entails. Eat a structured diet with no alcohol, drink a gallon of water, read 10 pages of nonfiction, take a progress photo, and complete 2 45-minute workouts, one of them outdoors, every day for 75 days. quite a challenge. We asked CNN fitness contributor Dana Santis about this, who reminded us that sustainable fitness isn't about punishment or proving discipline through extremes. It's about building habits that integrate into your lifestyle in a way that feels supportive and repeatable. If you ask me, that's going to be the key to long-term success. I'm Dr. Sanjay Gupta, helping you live a better life.
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0: 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So, big news out of Detroit yesterday. Justin Verlander going to call it a career. Surefire, we agree, Ira. Surefire, first ballot Hall of Famer.
1: I think so. I know he didn't reach all the milestones, but three Cy Youngs, two world titles, and he's obviously a key guy in that. I just don't see how he's not. And so in the end, he played, this is his 14th year in Detroit. He had seven seasons in Houston. He was great in the American League. He wasn't very good with San Francisco or the Mets in the National League, but he's had a great career. And maybe what is his, you know, his overall numbers? I don't know. I don't know how he's not a first ballot Hall of Famer. And I would recommend for anyone that has never made that pilgrimage to Cooperstown in 5 years when he gets inducted, or if it's a year later, but I assume it'll be in 5 years, I'd go. It's really cool. It's really fun to do it around a Hall of Fame weekend, induction weekend. It is busier, obviously. It's a little harder to find places to stay, but it's so worth it. It is really, really, really fun, especially if it's one of your guys. And I know for a lot of you listening, JV was your guy when he played for the Tigers, and you absolutely loved Justin Verlander. Like, I loved Eddie Murray as a baseball player. We were there for Eddie's Hall of Fame induction, and it was awesome. It's magic. Cooperstown is magic. I highly, highly, highly recommend if you can go, and I believe Justin Verlander, yes, will be a first ballot Hall of Famer. He should be.
0: Yeah, I'll have to do that at some point. Maybe it'll be for JV's deal, because he was all of our Tiger for a while. So that was the big news. You know, it was great to see Troy Melton continue to look like a guy, but I guess I was struck. I was most moved by what Tarik Skubal had to say. As you heard me say before the break, he said, listen, we are a better team than our record. We're one of the best teams in baseball. So I know results matter, and you are what your record says you are, but not with us. It's different. And again, this is not Kenny Atkinson talking. This is who said, hey, what did he say? Analytically, we've actually won some games. This is not ridiculous like that. This is, like you said, Ira, we had a bad month of May where we had a slew of injuries. Right now, that's a big part of it. Not everything, but a big part. And since guys have come back, you're seeing much better baseball. 20-12 since June 1st, like you said, best record in the American League, which hasn't been stellar. But that's kind of the point too. Like, the American League isn't stellar. So if he says we're buyers at the deadline instead of sellers, we could really do something. We could really make some noise. I'm sorry. Who's going to be here beyond this year?
1: Yeah, so if he wants to make that statement, that's fine, but he needs to, today or tomorrow, he needs to sign a contract.
0: I mean, dude, of all, I've been sitting here lamenting the very real possibility of them standing pat. This would be 10 times worse.
1: Unless he signed the contract that you're not expecting him to sign, right?
0: Tarik. Now, here's how you can be the king of Detroit. Here's how you can have more power than anyone that isn't the owner, where you could dictate what you wanted to have happen. And if it didn't happen, heads are going to roll. Sign a deal.
1: Yep, absolutely.
0: You're the king. They got to do what you say, dude.
1: Yeah, he and Kevin McGonigal would run the city of Detroit for years, along with probably Cade on the basketball. But yes, that's all he has to do. And all he has to do. It's a really interesting thing, because the injury part was obviously really significant in May. But, and you said it was not just that. Part of it is because it's not like Skubal has been, now he was better and he's gotten, you know, worked his way back up, but his record since he's been back has not been awesome. He's now 5-4, but it's like he's a security blanket. Like, just being in the dugout, like, made them better. Even when he wasn't pitching in his other 4 days, like, they just somehow were better. And that fell apart in May. And yeah, you get the Scott Frost, Kenny Atkinson, we out hit and we out analytics you guys, so we're fine. That's not exactly what he's, because it's not true. And,
0: it's right. It's not what he's saying.
1: But in April, they had one of the better records in the American League. And since June 1st, they have the best record in the American League. But I love that. I love that he has that mentality that he feels like they can go for it. I love that. That's great. But yeah, he's not the one making that decision. And he can't be the one making that decision, because the only person that can make the decision is someone that believes they're going to be here for a long time.
0: Damn right.
1: The general manager, obviously. But
0: you want them to give up future parts
1: to try to go on a run now when you're not going to be here.
0: Yeah, come on now. You're trading away a future that you're not going to be a part of. That can't happen.
1: And that's why I don't say that he doesn't care, but it doesn't have to matter to him, because he's assuming that we assume that he's planning on not being here. Yeah, you want to change that? Sign a contract. That's the only way to have that kind of leverage right now, because the moves right now should be the, like we saw the Casey Mize potential article and other people talking about, obviously about Scooble. It should be about being sellers still, even though they've gotten closer with a four and a half games of wild card.
0: So, you know, a guy goes public with something like this to try to put pressure on man. Like you can't, Tarik, put
1: yeah, he has no leverage.
0: You have no leverage at all with the fan base to do this. Now, as Ira said, you have all the leverage. You sign that. I mean, at least give them some, like, look, if we can make a run, you know, if they show me their buyers, that really is going to affect my, you could even be lying, right? But if you said something like that to give some glimmer of hope that there's a future in Detroit with you in it, then maybe that would give you some say, not total say with me. I'd still be like, nah, you got to sign. But that at least give you some plausible position. This just saying, oh, we're playing better baseball, go trade some guys, be buyers. Hell no.
1: You have to have some sort of we know that with the CBA coming up, there's going to be interesting conversations. And so maybe he doesn't want to sign anywhere before that all happens anyway. And so that's fine. But he has given no indication, and no one's given any indication that Detroit has a chance. Now, maybe a changed CBA would change that a little bit. I doubt it. But maybe a changed CBA would alter that. But I love his optimism. He has said a lot of things in the last few weeks that you're like, all right, you like that he's all in it and ready to, and his mind is not, oh, I should be traded somewhere. I'm going to go get on a contender somewhere. And that's great. But the end of the day, as a fan or as a general manager in Scott Harris, your job is to try to win now, but to protect your and preserve your future. And you cannot mortgage your future what would you have to give up to get in to bring in a bat now? And then you would.
0: It'd be insane for them to finally trade prospects now. Are you kidding? It'd be the worst possible thing. As I was reading his comments, I was expecting him to drop somewhere in there. You know, I just love this team. I love being a part of it. And I still hope that things can work out and I could be here. Because he was just talking about how, look, there are great players throughout this lineup. You know, it hasn't always shown for various reasons, but, you know, this is a great team. And we're one of the best teams in baseball. And they are great guys in here. But he never said, and, you know, I just want to be a part of this. I still want to be a part of this. Can't say for sure that I will. Hope it works out. But I still want to be here for the long haul. He didn't say anything like that, Ira. He just said we should be buyers at the deadline. Or I hope we're buyers at the deadline because we can make a run. Stop it. A run is not good enough. I mean, if you told me them making a move makes them a legit World Series team, then you would have me over a barrel. But no. Even with everyone playing better, no. Coach Keith has hit, what, 7 home runs in the last month and a half or something like that?
1: His last 20 or 21 games, yeah. If he played last night, it's 21 games.
0: No, Kevin McGonigal is the fastest rookie to, like, some number of hits, yeah, whatever it was.
1: It's games with multiple hits. He's now at 53. He broke Aaron, before the All-Star break, he broke Aaron Judge's record. Judge did it in 52. No. He's got 53. Yeah.
0: No, I'm sorry. We're not making moves for the present, even with those promising things, because you know what? You got to position yourself to be able to, whatever you keep as your core, for those guys to ascend to legitimate contention. Like, I don't think this team is a legitimate contender. Could they be if they traded a trove of prospects? Maybe. I'm not trading a trove of prospects for a maybe, unless Tarik Skubal is a part of the future. And I love Tarik Skubal, man. hey, dude, stop sounding ridiculous. And hoping that, you know, it's not catering to this notion of they can be legitimate players in the postseason with Scott Harris. The thing that has me, that's giving me some comfort, it's just their reluctance to trade prospects anyway, right? So I just can't see them all of a sudden when Tarek Skubal isn't going to be here beyond this year. Now, choosing now to be aggressive with trading prospects. There's just, that will boggle the mind if they went that route. I don't expect them to. We need to get to a break. The route we're going to go on the other side is the MGO Blog Roundtable. In the meantime, in between time, I want to tell those of you who are do-it-yourselfers, your one-stop shop for all of your home improvement needs, our friends at Chelsea Lumber with three locations to serve you in Chelsea, Saline, and Bridgewater. 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And again, you know, this is the time of year where you kick those projects into high gear. Where I've talked a lot about decks, but it's not just decks. You're doing all kinds of things around the house. Maybe you're building a shed. Maybe you're getting into a pole barn. There's so many projects that people get done this time of year. 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
2: Cook and White Heating and Cooling Newsroom. I'm Renee Vitale. Democratic U.S. Senate candidate Graham Plattner says he'll end his campaign in Maine after days of mounting pressure following multiple allegations of sexual misconduct, which he denies. His decision comes after top Democrats, including Senator Bernie Sanders, withdraw their support and urged him to step aside. Maine Democrats now face a tight deadline to choose a replacement candidate ahead of the November election against Republican Senator Susan Collins in one of the nation's most closely watched Senate races. A Michigan family says that they're running out of time as they push for an emergency medical transfer for Crystal Clark, an inmate at the Women's Huron Valley Correctional Facility whose health has sharply deteriorated. Clark's attorney filed a motion this week arguing that she's not receiving necessary care for a documented mold allergy, worsening fungal infections, respiratory issues, and hearing loss, conditions her family says have progressed for years. The request comes amid heightened scrutiny of Huron Valley, where four women have died since mid-May. The Michigan Department of Corrections maintains it provides medically necessary care, but a judge has not yet ruled on Clark's transfer request. And Michigan health officials now say nearly 1,000 cases of cyclosporiasis have been reported in southeast Michigan. The source of the outbreak has not yet been determined. The public is being advised to thoroughly wash all fresh produce before eating. That's the latest from the Cook and White Newsroom. 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
3: I'm Ira Weintraub with the St. Arbor Sports Update. Former Indiana quarterback Fernando Mendoza, who won the 2025 Heisman Trophy and led IU football to the national championship, was named the 2025-2026 Big Ten Male Athlete of the Year. Former UCLA basketball star Lauren Betts, who led the Bruins to a national title, was named the Big Ten Female Athlete of the Year. Michigan's nominees were men's basketball national champion Yaxa Lindeborg and swimmer Bella Sims, who won gold in the 400-yard individual medley at the NCAA Championships in March. The World Cup quarterfinals start today. France plays Morocco in Foxborough, Massachusetts at 4 p.m. Tomorrow, Spain plays Belgium in Los Angeles at 3 p.m. Eastern Time. Saturday, Norway plays England in Miami at 5 p.m. And Argentina plays Switzerland in Kansas City at 9 p.m. Eastern Time. The semifinals are next Tuesday in Dallas and Wednesday in Atlanta. The third place game will be played Saturday, July 11th in Miami. The World Cup final will be played Sunday, July 19th in East Rutherford, New Jersey. 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
5: 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A World Cup firestorm ahead of the quarterfinals. FIFA has shocked the football world by appointing an entirely Argentine on-field refereeing crew for France's massive clash against Morocco. Fans are fueling conspiracy theories, given the bitter France-Argentina rivalry, but FIFA insists it's all fair game. I'm Drake Toll.
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0: 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Sam Webb, Mr. Ira Weintraub on the other side, and joining us, one-third of the MGO Blog Roundtable today. Craig's traveling, Brian's out, but we have the right-hand man over at MGO Blog. Seth Fisher is with us. Seth, good morning. How are you?
1: Sam, we're having a little player retention issue here at the roundtable, but you know who isn't having a player retention issue? Is the University of Michigan's basketball program. I'm amazed. I got my checklist right here. Are you ready to go through the checklist with me?
0: I'm ready to go through the checklist, Seth.
1: All right, Trey McKinney.
0: He was first.
1: He made it clear.
0: Yeah. I am back. He said, "You always bleed blue." I can't remember what his exact comment was, but always bleed blue. His point was, hey, if it's Mike Boynton, I'm in the house. And if you've watched, so I probably need to clip this, but we went to Trey's ceremony where he got the key to the city of Flint. And Mike Boynton and Drew Williamson represented Michigan there. It was crazy because it was like Mateen Cleaves. It was like the Michigan coaches, the mayor of the city of Flint. They were all there. Right. So Mike gets up to speak about Trey, and he talked about him being his recruiting priority when he got hired. Dusty put him on and said, "We got to get this guy." He started getting close to Trey and his family, and he started talking about how, man, I want my son to be just like Trey. And he starts crying in the middle of the speech. And so you can see, like, they're close, man. That's a bond there that is really formed between Mike and that family. So it was very intentional. The timing of his announcement, I think it had a lot to do, not with forcing, but to sort of back up what Trey was saying behind the scenes. Like, I'm not going anywhere. If it's this guy, right?
1: Right.
0: And so he was the first domino to fall.
1: And that was a good one, because I think that he was, other than the centers, somebody that that teams would want to reach out to and have, see what they could do with that. Obviously they retain Boynton. Looks like Akeem's not going anywhere yet.
0: So it is trending that way. It is definitely trending that way. The first public signal of that was Elliot. Is Elliot, is it about Mike Boynton being a guy and how connected this team is? Sure. But the connection between Elliot and Akeem is like the connection between Mike and Trey. So I think it is very telling that Elliot was second in announcing his return. And I think that the things are leaning towards Akeem being on the staff, but I hesitate to say that it's locked in. And I think this part is on Michigan. We've talked about it before. I don't have any say. I think we all know this. I can't make anyone do anything. I understand people have expressed the downside of offering. Well, if you offer multiple year deals and let's say you're done with them at the end of the year, you're just paying money for guys to go out the door. I understand that. It's a cost that I think you have to be willing to pay if you really want to see what this team can do. Because if all these players come back and you don't have the best, I mean, Akeem knows all the Dusty stuff. Akeem and Drew are the ones who really, really know the scheme, the offensive scheme.
1: Yeah. So yeah, Boynton's a defensive guy.
0: It's like, hey, man, it's like a no brainer, but of course, Mike wants to do it, but if you're Akeem, it's like, it's not just Dallas. Like, you could land at other college. You think Akeem Miskin couldn't get another college job right now?
1: Oh, yeah. We had to recruit him when we got him in the first place. That was a big deal. Remember when Dusty got him, we're like, oh, that's a pickup.
0: So much like I said during the year, when obviously they didn't have to listen to me, I said, during the year, you got to get in front of the NBA with Dusty. Period. End of discussion. Don't wait. Now, they waited, but they didn't. They still got in front of the NBA. You know, obviously, you're able to fend off Carolina, and you were able to fend off Orlando. But Dallas came, and, you know, obviously that it was different. You weren't going to hold him. I'm going to say I feel as strongly about this as I felt about that. You have got to, from an administrative standpoint, step in and say, assistant coaches, whoever you, two-year deal at least. If it's Akeem, if it took me a three-year deal, I would do it and eat the cost if it didn't work out, because you got to give these guys a chance to be the best they could be. And that boils down to, at this point, Seth, it boils down to staff, man. This boy, and we'll talk about this, but I think this is the biggest takeaway from the Dusty May era for Mike Boynton. From being a head coach to being an assistant under Dusty, it has been about staffing. We'll come to that shortly, but just to put a bow on it, leaning towards retention for Akeem, I'm not ready to say it's locked in yet.
1: Okay. I felt the way you feel, and you have the insight, you know, you have other ways of finding out than I do. But when Elliott signed, or at least Elliott was like, you know, telling everybody he's coming back, and I thought this was interesting. When they went with Boynton, there's different rules.
2: Hey, real quick, I just want to interrupt because Quinn Costello just posted that he's staying.
1: Yeah. All right.
2: So we're down to LJ's. LJ is the last one that has not said anything yet.
0: So you guys realize you should be able to read the tea leaves. You know this is all, these releases are all planned, right? You
1: know, no. Like, no.
0: You know, guys aren't just on a whim like, yeah, I'm gonna not like they're being rolled out. This is very.
1: So they don't just like post on top of each other like MGO blog writers. They actually like plan ahead of time what time they're gonna post. Boy, what a concept! Yeah. I might have to share that with my staff.
0: Yeah. So this is all like the players. They have been doing a great job of organizing their own team activities, like the bonding, the player practices, all that stuff has been there and been happening that leads you to believe that the players are going to be here. Now you got to lock in this staff. So I was saying about Mike, obviously has experience, has big time college basketball experience. And you work under Dusty on the rise on the way to a championship. You pick up a lot of things. You pick up how, you know, portal management. I think he probably gleaned some things from that. He gleaned some things from roster sort of fit, like how pieces fit together is not necessarily conventional. You know, can you use your imagination? Can you figure out a way to make guys whose skill sets maybe seemingly conflict, but you think they're good fits chemistry wise and on the merits of their talent, they're good enough. Can you make them work together? Well, Dusty proved that you can, right? Even if your vision initially heading into the portal season wasn't what it turned out to be in practice. But the biggest takeaway, Seth, and I want your take on this, that from talking to people is, for Mike, staffing. Mm-hmm. Staffing was, from his time being the head coach at Oklahoma State to being the interim at Michigan right now, is, man, the staff that I put around me can't be about who I know or just who's recommend. I got to find the best guy possible, the best guys possible, you know, and then you obviously got to vet them for fit. At that point, do they fit with, you know, working on the team? Do they fit together personality wise?
1: But your Instagram,
0: it doesn't
1: account,
0: have to be guys I know, because said Dusty didn't know us. He didn't have to be guys I know. How can they support me the best? You can't just hire your friends and acquaintances. And that is, and so his deal is, now I got to go. I got to put together the best staff possible, which is impossible if he doesn't get the administrative support to do so. But assuming they do that, that is absolutely huge. That's his big takeaway, because he's not just going to hire a bunch of guys that he wouldn't just go to hire just a bunch of guys that he knows that he's connected to.
1: If you want to get good guys in basketball, if you want to get good assistants, they're smart, right? There's one of my favorite Sparky Anderson quotes of all time is like, I kept getting on the right bus, right? And that's how I got to the Hall of Fame. And the basketball coaches and football coaches today in college, the ones who are moving up, they realize, they look at your roster and they say, you know, are these guys going to win? Because winning is basically the best way to get noticed, right? Dusty May takes a team to a national championship in 2 years. They look at his staff and go, huh, someone, you know, now he's probably got good guys. And that's how you get noticed. You know, Jim Harbaugh's staff all moved up a level or two when they, after they won a national championship. A lot of them more than they probably should have moved up, but you get those opportunities that way. And coaches know that and coaches look for that. So I think retaining this roster was huge. And I think that the way that they did this, I have to give them credit. I got to give Ward Manuel credit here. People are going to be like, oh, God, so it's getting Ward Manuel credit here. What's going on? But, no, playing the system is important. And the system is if you just went and hired a new coach right away, then your guys would be in the portal and available in a week or so, right? I think it's 9 days or something. Mm-hmm. But if you hire an interim, you get more time. And this, I think, matters, especially when it comes to like a guy like Cadeau. Because if you're building your team, you have to build around the backcourt, right? Your front court is going to give the ceiling of your team. That's going to be where the value is. But when you start to build how you're going to structure your team, and this is what Dusty did with Elliott in the first place, right? He said, Trey doesn't run my offense the way I need him to. In order to unlock what I'm trying to unlock here, I'm going to need a guy who's the distributor. And that's why he went out and got Cadeau. When I think that teams at, you know, in July, it's hard enough to add a point guard. Because, mm-hmm. I mean, just internally, like the dynamics of a basketball team, the point guard is your snarl guy, right? Like, yeah, that's your leader. That's the guy that's going to force everyone to get there and work out.
0: I got a question for you, Seth. So be the AD.
1: Uh-huh.
0: And be the AD with intense scrutiny. I mean, you'd have to manage the optics anyway. And I don't know how much that's driving Ward. But I'm gonna ask us people over on TMI said, hey, can you get Ward to come on and talk about this whole Dusty thing? I said, I put in a request. I don't know if he's gonna come. And so he is. He's gonna come in next week, and I'm gonna ask him. Everything that I'm saying, I'm going to put the question right to him about, hey, man, are you going to let Mike, are you going to give him the power to go extend multiple year deals? But I understand the other side of it. And I'm curious how critical you would be. Let's say it doesn't work out. Let's say Mike Boynton isn't the guy. I'm not saying that will happen, but for the sake of argument, he goes out, he isn't the guy, but you've signed him to a 2-year deal. You signed Akeem Miskdean to a 3-year deal, right? So there's this buyout money for them to move on when you could conceivably just have a coaching staff. This roster's pretty much locked in, and you can get out of it in a year without having to pay any more money. How critical would you be if it didn't work out and he signed them to these extra year deals? And then has to pay this buyout money for them on the way out the door.
1: Well, you have to take every situation in context of all the little things going on, right? Especially a lot of the things that he's not going to be allowed to say to you when he gets on the radio, right? He's not going to be able to tell you exactly how he's feeling. If I was Ward Manuel, and I would not say this on Sam's show, but if I was Ward Manuel, I would say they spent how many millions of dollars to investigate me? What do I care what happens in 2 or 3 years? Give me the checkbook and just start letting me do it, right? I'll be spending all sorts of money this year, because the worst thing that can happen is you get fired next year and someone else has to worry about that. Otherwise, if they retain you, good, you just went and spent all this money and you got all your guys, right? But you want to be as successful as possible, one, because it's your best chance of, you know, retaining your job, and two, because, you know, if you're fired, it's somebody else's problem anyway. And this is why organizations end up spending so dang much money on, you know, on golden parachutes and whatnot, because those deals are made by people who, you know, they're going to be gone if that decision doesn't work out. So what do they care? And that's a structural issue in the way we run our institutions. But that is the way it runs. And that is the way that Ward Manuel is probably going to be thinking. Not because he's thinking about himself personally, but Ward Manuel's job is to do the best job he can in the seat that he's in at the time he's in it. And right now, I would absolutely be in that mode. I would be like, what's the worst case, you know, scenario? You have to pay Akeem Miskadeen an extra 2 years? Right? What chances are whoever comes here is going to want to have that guy anyway. And if he's successful, you're going to lose him because he's going to go get a better job even if he is under contract with you. So I would sign those guys away.
0: Well, the maybe the biggest question then would be, would you give Mike a multiple year deal? Because that one, that is the one that would probably, it is the one that would cost you the
1: most. No, because you don't have to right now. Mike was an intern coach. He got his job because the other coach left. He obviously is not a candidate that Michigan would have hired if he wasn't the interim coach. So he is all about performance right now. Now, I will say, his initial performance is fantastic. Retaining this roster, keeping these guys together when Dusty left in the middle of July, I think there's some structural reasons to do that. I was getting to this too, that, you know, that 30-day window, that makes it hard for teams to grab these guys. Because if they're not even in the portal for 30 days, you're talking about bringing them into your school in August, just before you can even see if they can come, right? You have to get them into school in August. They start classes in like the some of these schools start in mid-August nowadays, right? So you're running out of time at that point, because at that point you're actually in the next season and you're running your workouts and everything, and you're going to add a guy, especially if you add a point guard, that changes your entire system at that point. Right.
0: See, so like Bill Wood, 7190, and it said no multiple year deals, must perform first. I mean, what comes first, though, the chicken or the egg?
1: You don't have to sign to a multi-year deal until he performs this year. Now, I doubt we get through the whole year with him with an intern tag, because he's got to recruit next year's class. Right. A lot of the portal work is going to happen. Yeah, for next year's deal. But, you know, if he's not successful, no one's going to trust him to come here for next year anyway. So basketball success is going to tell us, you know, what we need to know about Boynton. And I don't think you need to sign him to a multi-year deal right now. If he has a lot of success, and you have to look at it from every angle. You can't just say, like, winning is success. You have to be like, okay, does this team look organized? Does this team look like they can survive if they lose an assistant coach, right? Like, these are things that you're going to have to look at next year. But Akeem, that's a guy that has so much value to you that I don't think that there's a – I mean, what's the worst-case scenario? You have to pay 2 years of an assistant coach's salary? That's not terrible for Michigan.
0: It's not. And so I guess – I feel like that one, because there is precedent for it. I feel like it's something they'll do. I have heard nothing to suggest that that's absolutely the path. And I hope that we hear that next week.
1: Yeah.
0: You know, I hope that's the answer. I don't know that that'll be the answer, but if you had the understanding, and I'll move on from this topic. If you knew for a fact that a 2-year deal for Mike had nothing to do with the long term, that the long term was going to just be based on performance, that this was all about optics. This is all about the ability to recruit in the present and sell the future. And that if it didn't go well the next season, you'd have to pay a buyout, but you'd be out. Would that be okay? Or you still say, no, you're just throwing money away?
1: You don't really need to. I don't think you need to give. I don't see a reason right now, other than your players pressuring you to like help their guy out, right? But I mean, like, there's a lot that goes on behind the scenes, and there's a lot of conversations, there's a lot of nuance that there's no way for a fan to see. And asking us to interpret that and be able to say, like, okay, here's how we're grading it and set up a scale, we want to be able to grade this. We want to be able to say, okay, we're the ultimate judges. But we don't have a lot of this information, especially when it gets to nuance. And I think that us, you know, saying what we should and shouldn't do as far as, you know, Boynton's contract, we can only look at broad strokes. Broad stroke is he's an interim coach right now, and he's going to remain an interim coach through this. And you got the important thing done. You got the roster intact to next season. So now you have a chance of having a really good season. Now, these guys got to outperform. They look like a 3 seed. You have to see, you know, Chom, we didn't talk about him yet, but like, they got Chom and Estrella back. Huge deal. Those guys got to develop. They were both good players last year who have a lot of upside. So you have to see a lot of development from your bigs over the course of the season to get you to look better than you do in the preseason. You got to see Trey McKinney. He wants to grow into an NBA prospect. You got to see him do that, right? You're going to have to see that proof, not just in wins and losses, but in how this team looks, right? If you looked at Sherrone Moore after we hired him, right? Like, the obvious choice. Couldn't do anything but hire Sharon Moore. You got to keep the roster together, whatnot, right? Mm-hmm. And then you watch that 2024 season. You saw his initial staff, and you say, well, you know, it's hard to grade him because he was kind of under the gun. But after 2024, I don't know if Sharon had the performance level that you would say, okay, this guy is really going to lead us long-term and have a lot of success in 2025, 26, 27. He did go out and get Bryce Underwood. There's a lot, you know, there's a lot to that, right? And I see similarities in not Mike Boynton and Sharon necessarily, but in the where they are as far as their skills, right? It's where they're having success. Because Boynton, this is a guy who got Cade Cunningham to go to Oklahoma State. That is an accomplishment, right? Because Cade Cunningham could go anywhere and he's going to get paid wherever he goes. So convincing him to come play for you in his 1 year, that took a lot. That took, you know, understanding, that took an organization, that took honesty, that took building relationships. And we're seeing that with the way that Boynton is recruiting his own roster right now. So I think that it's fair to say at this point that that is a skill that he has. He also knows how to coach defense. He knows how to coach defense in this era. And I think that that was a very key issue, because we've been watching, you know, this stat that KenPom is now reporting and everything, like the distance of your twos, the average distance of your two-pointers. And he was out ahead of this thing as well, defensively. So I think that he's somebody who has a couple feathers in his cap already. He was a head coach. Sharon wasn't a head coach before. Mm-hmm. But you're going to have to see how organized the team looks this year. You're going to have to see if it looks like an assistant took over, or if he's carrying on a lot of the things Dusty has. And you don't know any of this yet. There's no reason. No one's trying to poach Boynton this year, right? So it's like there you are. You don't really have to do that unless, you know, the assistant coaches are saying, I need to have Boynton locked up for 2 years so I know where I'm going to be. And you can say to them, well, I'm going to give you a 3-year contract because you're valuable to me for 3 years. And, you know, like I said, behind the scenes, honestly, if Michigan goes out and hires a bang up head coach for next year, other than Boynton, because this year doesn't go that well, you know, Akeem has a lot of options still. He's still a very valuable coach. He's still somebody who could go somewhere. If he goes somewhere, that contract almost certainly is going to, like, remunerate Michigan, so they're not going to have to worry about that. So the chances that you actually have to pay that buyout for him to sit on his ass is so small, especially in the situation that you know, Ward's in right now. To me, it's no-brainer. The only thing that I can really gauge right now is that if it is a no-brainer, why isn't that done yet? What I don't like to see are, you know, when you have situations where it's like, okay, here's, you got to make this move. Make the move. I don't see why it's taking so long, but maybe it's not. Maybe it's just they're working out the details or whatnot. I don't know these things.
0: Could be. I hope that's it. I'm going to ask. It's like, <Yeah. laughs> that doesn't mean he's going to answer it, but I will ask the question, and we will see. We will see next week, and it'll put Michigan. You know, I've seen some, you know, the way too early top fives, and Michigan is slid even with all their players back. That's the Dusty factor, and people are not knowing. So I'm not even that upset about that. This team will on paper still be one of the top teams in the country. And then it's a matter of seeing how this Mike Boynton led coaching staff will pull it all together. We will see. But let's go ahead and take this break right now. We'll come back on the other side. We'll switch gears, maybe talk some college football as people are asking us to do. On the other side here on the Michigan Insider on the Big 1050 WTK online, thebig1050.com.
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0: 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So, Seth, been in the process of putting together the roster for this year's Behind the Uniform cast. We got some commits. We got the Andrews, Babalola, and Marsh. So it's going to be good to catch up with Babs. We got Blake Frazier. You know I got to have Blake Frazier.
1: We know there's a Blake Frazier fan club out there, and
0: right.
1: Steve is probably number one, and you got to be number two on that list.
0: Yeah, man. Maybe we'll move over. I can't have all offensive linemen, or else we get Andrew Sprague, and they're trying to get him in there too. But it begs the question as we look ahead to next season. So much focus on Bryce Underwood, and understandably so. But what about this offensive line, which that is going to directly impact the performance of Bryce? But how good can this line be this year, you think? Are they poised to make a 20 to 21 type leap, you think, this season? You think that's
1: I would like to know who the lineup is. Because the thing is, yeah, I think this line is going to be really good because they have a surfeit of guys who look like they're going to be playable right now. Right? If you're going into the season and you told me that our five guys were Evan Link, Nathan Afobe, Brady Norton, Guar, and Sprague, you'd be like, that's a good offensive line, right? If you told me that it was, you know, Frazier and Babalola and Gatch, like you could have a lot of different lists and be like, okay, that looks like it's going to be a good offensive line. There's nobody talking like Marky Walbridge is going to have any playing time. And that's a team who had a good. Okay, fine. Okay, no, I'm not counting Rhino. I'm not counting like six offensive linemen.
0: Okay.
1: All right. But I'm saying here's a guy who had a good,

0: freshman had a good spring. And when Zach Zinner came in from Massachusetts and had a good spring, people were like, get that guy in the field immediately. Mm-hmm. Right? Right? You needed some competence out there. And it's just like, play that guy. Right? When Bredesen and Onwenu came in and those guys looked competent, they were on the field right away. Cesar Ruiz had to play right away. We don't have to do that. Right? You have guys who've played. You would trust out there. If they tell you Evan Link is your left guard, if they tell you that Nathan Afobe is your left guard, if they tell you that Brady Norton is your left guard, any of these guys I'd be happy with. Mm-hmm. From what I've seen, from what I know, from how they played in the past, I would not be, you know, upset, because that means that guy beat the other two dudes to that position.
1: Well, see, the thing that's leading to the big question, and I think that this is a question inside too, all right? Andrew Babalola. Mm-hmm. At what point will Babs, because there's so many Andrews, at what point will Babs be ready to ascend to the level that they, because they came in, and what I've gleaned is Andrew Babalola is going to be a guy, and he's going to be a guy this year. Like, they think that. So at what point, even if you start the season, and your tackles, Blake Frazier is definitely starting. Like, he's getting, you know, scouts are talking about him being a, you know, first, second round pick potentially. Like,
0: what?
1: I know it's a lot of it is agent talk, but they,
0: yeah,
1: think he has that type of.
0: I take it back. Steve, you've been passed.
1: What did I say about Blake Frazier last year? A lot of it was based on his athletic upside. If he can play at 310 pounds with the athleticism that he showed at 285, 290, he absolutely is a first round talent. Now, again, there's a long way to go. We have to see how the season plays out. My point in saying that is, like, he of the returning guys, even more so than Andrew, like, he's the definite guy. Yeah. So who's your other tackle? Is it Andrew Sprague or Evan Link? I would go Sprague. And I would play Link at guard. But here's the question. What happens when Andrew Babalola comes back? And you think Andrew Babalola, you think Babs is a guy. And they think, they know, they say, this dude's unbelievable. He's an unbelievable talent. Like, he has got to be on the field. So how do you shake that up to make that happen if Andrew Babalola really winds up being as good as they say he is? And they think
0: This is not the first offensive line to have that problem, and that's a problem that you reserve for when you have that problem. This is a guy, because Babalola, he's a guy who came in raw. Anyone looks at him or anyone's met him is like, this guy's intelligent. This guy's, you know, he's Grant Newsom 2.0, right? If Newsom hadn't been hurt, Newsom was starting to play very well in 2016 before he got hurt for his injury, right? That guy was really going to be taking off, and he has that talent to be, like, you know, a possible first overall pick. But he didn't get to play last year. He's been rehabbing from that injury most of this offseason. He was raw to begin with, so I'm not going to say, okay, this guy has a spot reserved for him at left tackle, and then we'll move everybody else around when he gets there. I'm going to say, I'm going to play my best guys this week. Next week, I'm going to assess. Then I'm going to play those best guys. Then I'm going to assess. Then I'm going to play those best guys. If it gets to the point where Babalola is better than Frazier, there's your answer. If you get to the point where you're midseason and one of these guys is banged up, then you make that decision, right? The chances of you getting through a season without an offensive lineman getting hurt are minuscule. I can't remember the last time Michigan went through a full season and all five offensive linemen who started the beginning of the season were the starters at the end of the season. I don't know if it's ever happened to any football team in history. So you've got so many factors that you can't control right now that I would control the factors you can control. Get Babalola ready to play left tackle, because when you go for a national championship in 2027, you want him to be your blind side of Bryce Underwood. Right? Get Frazier wherever you can get Frazier, because that would be amazing too. Get Sprague wherever you can get Sprague. I don't know if he can play guard. He tried it a little bit and it didn't really stick.
1: Yeah. See, I don't think so. There was some, they got a chance to see him play inside a little touch, not to the point where it was a position, because there was, I know there, there was some confusion with that with some of the guys who I talked to who went to practice in the spring. He's like, nah, that's, he's not really cross training to the extent that would lead you to believe that they think that's a viable plan. So here's the $1 million question, like literally the $1 million question, both for Michigan as an offensive line and for Blake Frazier as a potential first round pick, right? If you think, let's say you don't agree with it, but what they think in his camp is he could be that good, right?
0: Uh-huh.
1: So I know that the last incarnation of Michigan's football staff was toying with the idea. I think I might've mentioned this on the round table. They were toying with the idea of kicking Blake inside the center because Blake is he's an outstanding athlete. The only lineman more athletic than Blake Frazier is Babs. He's the only one. So, and he can bend and he can move and he's explosive. You know, he obviously has a high IQ. And the thought process with them was that they thought, Jerome thought, center was the most important position on the line. I don't know what school Jim Harding subscribes to along those lines. And then you also would have to get buy-in because, you know, left tackle traditionally get paid more than your center, right? Unless it's Ira's former guy who just got an unbelievable contract from the Raiders, right? So that to me is the most logical answer. I just don't know if it's an answer that they would come to if push comes to shove. You know, would they just put one of those guys, one of those tackle guys on the bench instead? I don't know the answer to the question, Seth, but I'm curious what you would do, what you think.
0: So now you're talking to factors that I can't answer. There's a lot of that. This round table where it's just like, you know, I don't have the information in front of me. I haven't seen how these guys snap the ball. I know you got, you know, Guar at center. You have one of the best centers in the country right now. I find it fascinating that you say Sharone thought that center was the best, most important position on the line, because I was just looking at Ace Hamilton for his write-up. Uh-huh. And it struck me how well Sharone recruited and identified centers to the point where last year, Sharone's first year as OL coach at Michigan, it was 2021. Three of the guys in that 2021 class were starting for FBS teams well last year.
1: Mm-hmm.
0: We had Cripp on our team. We had Missouri had what was his name? The D tackle from Jersey. You know what I'm talking about.
1: Yeah.
0: And then Raheem Anderson was over Western Michigan and looking great. He had a great season last year at center. So you have three guys who, you know, they recruited. I know one of them was a D tackle, but like that, and you know, he went and got Olu. He identified Nugent. He, you know, and then he had, they looked at these guys ahead of time and they said, this is our center. And I think, and they did that with Guanera, and that was one of the reasons I think we were excited about Guanera, is because they were looking. Also, the three guys that Guanera, that were in Guanera's, that they were looking at for Guanera's class, I can't remember the other two's name, but now if you look, one of them is at Georgia, and one of them is at LSU.
1: Yeah, see, right? Guanera is like surefire. He'll start at guard or center, and most likely center. But
0: yeah,
1: if you're playing musical chairs, I mean the X factor I think is the versatility of Blake, and the comp is Landon Dickerson. Like, you know, he was a tackle at Bama, kicked inside the center, won a Remington Award. I think he wasn't a second round pick with the Eagles. I think he was a second round pick, but then, you know, you say second round pick and it's like, well,
0: I mean, if you're talking to his camp though, nobody who's talking about value in the NFL draft is going to say, yeah, move my left tackle to center.
1: Right. I understand that. And that's why I said, it's not just what they want to do as the staff, and I'm not even saying they want to do that, but how do you get your best five guys on the field? And the dilemma, the quandary could be, yeah, if it requires you moving Blake, how much are you weakening the position? Cause he at least has some experience. Like, uh-huh. Say what you want about Babs, there would be an on the field learning curve. So how much do you weaken that position? And then how much do you affect your stock as a player if you're moving inside? Like, maybe he sees himself as a guy who could play left tackle and jump in the draft after the year. If you move to center, is that still your outlook?
0: If you got two left tackles, this is why I'm saying I can't make that determination because I don't have all the factors in front of me. If you have two left tackle options and one of them wants to jump up in the draft next year and maximize his draft stock, and the other one is like, I need to play left, I want to, you know, do what I can for the team, but wherever coach, then you're making a determination that involves 2027 as well, right? Because your value maybe not be this year entirely. Your value is how you build this program to get to the top and how you're building your program for the future and how you're demonstrating to people you can develop offensive linemen. If I were Frazier, I would not be making that known. That would be that's something that I want looking to do if it's a question of where my coach has put me, because you could end up devaluing yourself to your current team if you're looking too much to your next team.
1: Yeah.
0: And that's got to be to Jim Harding, that's something you really don't want it to.
1: Well, and look, I mean, if there's anyone who's going to value center, it'll be the Frazier's, right? So, he might have an outsized view of the center position, but it's a consideration that I think has to be taken into account when you have this discussion. Because I think it's one they're going to face. I think Babs is going to be ready. I talked to him. He said, man, I'm feeling great. I just I'm really curious what kind of camp he's going to have, because now you're taking contact and there's a learning curve to that, too, or a reacclimation period. And how quickly can he get back in the mix and be ready? Because he's bigger than when he first got out there. And Babs was going to start last year. Babs was going to start last year, Seth. So
0: I hear you. I believe you. I watched Frazier last year. He was a good tackle who was too small at that point. And that's, I think people get in this mode where, like, oh, if you can't play as a freshman, you can't play. Offensive linemen used to not play until their fourth or fifth years. And centers, we've had seven guys since I was in school who stuck around 4 years to play one at center. That's how hard that job is. So you're telling me Blake Frazier at center, I'm not sure that's going to work either.
1: Why?
0: First of all, snapping the ball. Second of all, identifying everything. Third, center is so hard. I'm with Sherrone. Me and Sherrone are going down on this one together. I'm not going to the party with him after we win, but I'm definitely hanging out with Sherrone on this. Center is so hard. Center is so hard because offensive line, you have to feel it coming from your backside if you're at center. If you're at left guard, you have to worry about the guy, you have to worry about your zone, and you might have to worry about someone on your right side, but like that guy is lined up next to you. You have a direction to look. Center, a lot of things could be happening in your rearview mirror, and that could screw up the entire protection.
1: I guess that of all the time, I'm not concerned about that with Blake. Like, super bright dude, man. And his dad, right? I mean, his dad's Steve Frazier. Come on, man.
0: But Brant was the offense, was the center for that team. Frazier had to move over because Brant was hurt. Don't quiz me on 99, Sam.
1: But still, he would understand. Like, he would get it. And, his athletic profile, I just, to me, never having coached O-line, a day in my life or play it, and obviously never played it. That is the answer. Yeah, because I think they could be freaky good. If Babs comes in, he rounds into form by midseason. You got on the other side Sprague, who I think Sprague can take a step at tackle on the other side. Guarnera, I think, is ready to go at guard or center. I think Blake will be good wherever you put him. And then you're just talking about who's your best left guard. Is it the experienced Link? Is it Natafobe? Is it Brady Norton? Like, you'll figure it out at that point. Yeah. But I think that group, athleticism, size, explosive, like, I think that offensive line could take a major leap. Because in all the conversations about Bryce, I buy, and I know we don't have a lot of time, I buy what the coaches have said about his improvement fundamentally and mechanically. I think what we got to wait to the season to see is how do those improvements manifest under fire? Because to me, the biggest issue is looking at seeing, feeling the rush and being rushed in your process as a result. Do you revert to who you were in the past when the heat is on? And some of that is going to have to, you're going to feel heat no matter who your offensive line is. But, man, you put a great offensive line in front of him, which I think that group could be, it solves a lot of problems. So,
0: yeah. Well, yes, you got to consider depth. So I think that you got to cross-train guys. I think you got to have Guarnero available for center. I like the idea of having more than one guy who's ready to play center in a moment's notice, because HKT, I watched him in the spring game. He's got a long way to go. Ace Hamilton's a true freshman. I don't want to see either of those guys in the field this year. I was hoping Brady Norton looked like a guy they could probably teach to play center, but I didn't know if that took very well. They tried a little bit in spring. So I think you need to have, if you want to be a great offensive line, you have to be able to be prepared for things to change on you, mm-hmm. right? To lose a guy, for someone to go down, and be able to have, okay, we're ready. We have another guy who can play right tackle, right guard, center, at any given moment, and go in there and still be great. That's why that 2023 team won a national championship, because they lost the best offensive lineman that they've had, and they just shuffled some guys around. And, Trente Jones now is at right tackle, and there you can go. So I think that's how you got to look at it. Every week, you got to be able to play your best five guys.
1: You would play, like C. Charter 3 said, he put Frazier at guard and call it a day.
0: If he can play guard, I don't know these things.
1: Come on, man. So don't question me. You said don't question you about 97, 98, 99. Question about Blake Frazier. He can play guard. he can do it. He can do what you need him to do. The bigger question would be center, but I just think that that's where.
0: Yeah, and also your season to change. So Babalola could start the back half of the season, not the front half, if that's what they look like in fall. But I think you need fall camp to tell you this, and us saying it now is not going to be.
1: Ask Blake about all this when we have him behind the uniform. So,
0: all right,
1: for that. Great stuff, Seth. Thanks to all of you for joining us as always on the roundtable. We'll see you next Thursday. To those of you listening on the radio, we'll see you tomorrow here on the Michigan Insider on the Big 1050 WTK online, the Big 1050.com.

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0: your host, Anthony Bellino. Rise and shine, folks. Welcome back here on a thirsty Thursday, the ninth day of July 2026. Hour number two, Spin on Sports, coming at you live all across the great state of Michigan and in Northwest Ohio, from Traverse City down to the Glass and GR to the Motor City. We say good morning to you. We welcome you. We thank you. 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We do a little World Cup coming up, per usual. Here in hour number two, our conversation with Rogelio Castillo, who covers the Detroit Tigers, at 7:35. Pro Football Focus slandering Jared Goff. There's no other way to put it. Jared Goff not making the top 15 quarterbacks, and I know why it is. I know why they do this. You want me to give you the hint right now, and then we can dive more into it in hour number three. At 17 minutes past the hour. Plus, Scooble wants the Tigers to be a buyer at the deadline? What? What did he say? Have you seen that on the internet? Anytime somebody says something just absolutely insane, the guy comes in and goes, what did he say? I couldn't believe it either. Don't worry. But I know why there's no respect on Jared Goff's name. You want to know why? I'll tell you. If you want me to spoil part of it, I will. But if you want to hold on to it, I can hold on to it too. I'll leave that up to you.
1: Three words. Detroit versus everybody.
0: No.
1: Oh.
0: No. It's because he runs like a fire hydrant.
1: Oh.
0: That's why. He's got 0.0% escapability. Until he puts on the black jersey, and then all of a sudden the guy becomes Batman. Like, no one cares who I was before I put on the mask.
1: Don't worry, we're getting the gray pajamas back.
0: You know, okay, so there is a rumor out there, and what Ryan is referencing is that there's going to be a new alternate. We cannot confirm this. There's a rumor out there that there is going to be a new alternate coming out there, so that we will
1: gray have pajamas.
0: A fourth jersey. We'll have our... We need the blue and silver. The blue top silver pant needs to be... in effect more, right? And then we'll have the all-black alternate. We will have the, well, I guess the all-white, right? And then we'll have the blueberries. So I guess we do, depending on how you want to mix and match the pants, I guess that depends on how many combos you have. But they are allegedly going to have an alternate jersey, this City Connect, whatever Nike wants to call this thing. Rivalry Series, I think is what it's called in the NFL. City Connect in baseball and in NBA terms, whatever the hell they call it. But
1: it looks like the City Series, don't they?
0: There's your...
1: For NBA?
0: Yeah, you have your home and your road, and then your alternates are named. This just ridiculous.
1: Legends and Leaders.
0: Yeah, your Legends and Leaders jerseys. The leaked internet version of what the silver ones might be are a lot better than what they were before. A lot better.
1: Don't care. Still gray pajamas.
0: Dude, they're so much better.
1: No.
0: What do you mean?
1: No.
0: Yes, they're so much better than what those other gray things were. Looked like we were in a Snuggie. Things were terrible. I'll agree. They were terrible. They were as bad as the red Motor City Barcelona stripe Pistons jersey, or even the Motor City
1: the tire track
0: jersey.
1: Looks like we just got ran over
0: with the gas station hat for the Tigers. Yes, as bad as those. But this thing that's been leaked on the internet, I think, looks halfway decent. And they inverted the helmet a little bit. Like, it could be cool. Let's give it a chance. We don't know. We don't know if that's for sure. It's just internet fodder right now. All right, what is going on in the sports world? We will try to get you all caught up with all the happenings. We'll do so right now in the headlines.
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0: Huge news. The Tigers are a winner once again. They have won their third consecutive series, beating the Athletics without a home 6-1 last night. They're up 2-0 in the series, which is glorious. And by the way, they'll see the A's one more time on the road, which is fun. And that is at Sutter Health Park in Sacramento, California, in case you want to know the Oakland A's of future Las Vegas, but currently of Sacramento. Troy Melton on the mound last night, 5 1/3, 4 hits, 1 run. It was earned, 1 walk, 9 strikeouts. His ERA is at 182. This guy's been, our boy Troy has been phenomenal. He's got a 5-1 record right now. Like, he is dealing 14 first pitch strikes on the 22 batters that he faced. He has been just sensational. They'll shut down the series tonight at 6:40, in which you will get Framber Valdez against Jack Perkins. Perkins is 2-4 with a 6.75 ERA over 54 2/3 innings pitch, where Valdez is 4-6 overall in the season, a 4.29 ERA and 100 2/3 innings pitched. The Colts are going to add kicker Adam Vinatieri to the team's Ring of Honor, perhaps the greatest kicker in NFL history, by making some of the biggest kicks the game has ever seen. He's going in. He's already been enshrined into the Pro Football Hall of Fame, and that'll happen. Well, already scheduled to be enshrined, I should say that, because that happens next month. Vinatieri yesterday was announced as the next player to be inducted into the Colts Ring of Honor. He'll become the 21st person associated with the franchise to receive that distinction. That'll happen against their game against the Titans at Lucas Oil Stadium. So congratulations. During his 24-year career with the Colts and then the Patriots, Vinatieri became one of the most clutch kickers ever. He converted 14 field goals in one postseason alone, including 5 in the divisional round win over the Baltimore Ravens, 3 in the Super Bowl win over the Chicago Bears, if you remember that. Boy, was that something. He had winning kicks in multiple Super Bowls. Joined the Colts as a free agent in 06, continued to cement his legacy there, and just incredible. Owns NFL records for points and field goals made. One of his most remarkable records is his NFL best streak of 44 consecutive field goals converted during the 2015-2016 season. Tim Hardaway Jr., prayers answered with a deal to join the Heat. So how about this? He said he would always follow the same routine in 15 visits to Miami as an opponent, walk into the arena, take a look at the Raptors, gaze at one specific banner. Hardaway 10, which is senior's banner and number. Coming here when I was opponent, I always felt like it gave me a superpower. And the Heat formally introduced part of the family with the 34-year-old Hardaway getting his welcome back to Miami news conference and getting handed the number 10 Heat jersey. Only this one says Junior after the family name. So Senior had previously said on WQAM, which I believe is AM 550 down there, if I'm not mistaken, my legacy is my legacy and my son is doing it his way. And Senior said the number isn't coming down out of the banner, out of the rafters. And it did. So that's pretty cool. Good for them. That's pretty awesome. Younger Hardaway, Junior, used to run around the practice floor while his dad was getting his work in. He used to hang out with this one staffer, and the staffer would kind of take care of him a little bit. Pat Riley would ask someone on the staff to put him, through the workouts of the practice floor. And, you know, as Hardaway Jr. would get older, a staffer would work with Junior on the court. And who is the staffer? Eric Spoelstra. Talk about a full circle moment there. Let's step aside when we return. Let's go back into the World Cup because it's about that time. I know we didn't have any games yesterday. We can still talk about it. We'll do so next here at Spin on Sports.
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0: Dude, did you save this on one of the pages? Because I was looking for it yesterday. I couldn't find it.
1: No, I'm not.
0: Oh, so that's why I couldn't find it.
1: Yeah.
0: Okay, that makes sense. But man, where does he have this saved at? Okay.
1: Good I deal. Just bring it up each day.
0: Okay. That's fun. World Cup update.
1: Just search Shakira World Cup song.
0: Oh, yeah. Oh, yeah.

0: things back up today with France and Morocco. But I saw something yesterday that I absolutely have to bring to everyone's attention. And that is the goal call in Spanish for Argentina's tying goal against Egypt. And there might be nothing better than a Spanish telecast for a football match or soccer game. I mean, this is the level of care that I need. And when a lot of people don't enjoy Gus Johnson because the way he calls like a field goal, like that's the level of excitement I need throughout the course of a broadcast. You know, the Hornets announcer does a great job of it as well. I can't remember his name off the top of my head. But like, yeah, that. I need you to bring some noise to the broadcast. Like, I need you to sound like you care. You know what I mean? I can't have this boredom, like, oh, well, we got to be, like, stuffy professional. No, I need you to share your passion for the sport with me. Or the share your passion with the team with me. So yesterday I came across the Spanish language goal call for Messi tying the game against Egypt, and I'm gonna play this for you so that you can enjoy it as much as I enjoyed it, because I probably listened to this thing 500 times, because this is the level of care, emotion, and excitement that I expect out of broadcasters right here. This is what I want to see out of a broadcaster at all times. I know at all times might sound a little much, but that's what I want right here.
1: Se debía la pelota que cae al área. No pudo Julián Messi.

0: equipo no te va a dejar tirado, dijo un día Messi. 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
1: Andrés Cantor put literally every ounce of his soul into that goal call. Like, blew his voice box out for that goal call right there. And it doesn't matter if you spoke German. You knew what was going on there. You didn't need to know the details. You didn't need to know anything. You don't have to speak Spanish to understand what's happening. That's the beauty of it. That's what makes that special right there. That's Amon-Ra St. Brown's touchdown against the Vikings to get us our first win of the season our first win for Dan Campbell under his tenure here as the Detroit Lions head coach. That's the touchdown call from Dan Miller. That is the goal call from Ken Daniels, Patrick Kane in Chicago. Right? And even when Kane moves on, you know, I'm keeping that because there is something about that individual call. It's the storytelling of it all. It's the quick wit of it, the creativity, and it's the passion in which that's called that is, you can't replicate stuff like that. That is, you know, under pressure circumstances, those who perform under pressure are the ones that they're the ones that earn their stripes. They're the ones that earn their checks. Right? You can't get into the biggest moments and fail. You just can't. When you get into the biggest moments, you have to be able to succeed. That's what makes you great. And it is, you know, there's always, you know, two games going on. The game that everybody paid to see, and then the game that makes that game possible. Right? And when you're in the broadcast field, there's a very delicate balance between keeping the focus on the game at hand, right? But then also providing what you're tasked to do. And yeah, I'll share something with you. Ryan knows this, but recently, very recently actually, last month, I had to take a day off to make a trip to Southern Florida, and because we had gotten to a lengthy process, but it was like phase four of said process with the Miami Heat, and in the very early stages of this, because their public address announcer is retired at the end of the season, Michael Biamonte, and you know, they were asking about, like, you know, in the first interview, we're asking about, like, your style and whatnot. And I said, well, you know, in that position, you want to be able to add something, but you have to remember that it's about the players on the court. Like, nobody's, the only people that have ever come to a game to see me have been, like, my parents or, like, if I got my friends tickets. But even my friends are coming to see the game. I just happen to get them tickets. And then they want to take a picture afterwards. Like, that's it. You know what I mean? And that's the focal point of the game, is the actual players. But to deliver Andrés Cantor, to deliver that kind of performance and just lose your voice during it, to share that same passion for the sport. And I'm not, everybody feels this way. We are so blessed to have what we have from a broadcast standpoint here in our area. Like, I mean, Double D and Jason Benetti, to have a television radio combo like that is unheard of. And a tale of two Kens on the hockey side, Ken Daniels and Ken Cal. You know, Dan Miller is good enough to be a National Football League national broadcaster, and has just always chosen, like, he doesn't want to do anything but call Super Bowl for the Lions. He only wants to work for us. Like, that's crazy. Like, he could absolutely take a bigger check and go on. But he just wants the Lions. That's all. You know, we're so lucky to have that level of broadcaster here. And I heard that call, and I'm like, I got to play that on the radio. Like, that's just sensational. World Cup Soccer is back today. It's France and Morocco at 4 o'clock on Fox, and then that'll lead into tomorrow's game between Spain and Belgium at 3 o'clock. Doubleheader on Saturday, by the way. Norway and England. Argentina taking on Switzerland. By the way, do you know the Swiss speak French? Is this true? Am I just now learning this? Is this something I never knew? The whole time I thought the Swiss spoke, I don't know, Swiss? Did you know the Swiss speak French?
2: No.
1: Or am I being lied to? Do the Swiss not have their own language? Do I have to do some digging during the break? We might have to do that. All right, let's step aside. When we return, our conversation with Rogelio Castillo, where the Tigers are at during the break. Tarek Skubal says he wants the team to be buyers at the deadline. We'll talk about that as well. Don't go anywhere. Keep it locked right here. Spin on Sports.
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1: I'm Anthony Bellino. 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Our good friend of the program, Rogelio Castillo. 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
1: It's great to hear your voice.
3: Absolutely.
1: And man, today kind of a tough day for the old nostalgia bucket here as Justin Verlander releases the statement, and this year is going to be it. He announces his retirement is going to be at the end of

0: address a couple things with those trades, but honestly, I think because of how weird the American League has been this year, the Tigers have an opportunity to stay in this. And so as a fan, yes, I think they should. But as a writer, as a person that covers the team, it's also like, well, they could use a little more depth right now. So I'm honestly torn right now with it.
1: You know, and you mentioned that, Rogelio, about the, you know, Tarek Skubal talking about, you know, wanting to add and saying that earlier about this. Like, what do you make of that statement by him? Because it's like, hey, you know, if you would sign a contract, this, it would make all of this a lot easier, because if you were here long term, then yeah, we would absolutely try to go out there and add, right? I mean, that would only make sense.
0: Yeah, that would make perfect sense. I mean, he has said the right things. I do think he's sincere when you see him at East Lansing and you see him around the town, that he's a man of the people. But the one person that has a lot of control in this is Scott Boras. I mean, his agent wields a lot of power, and I think that he is steering him in a certain direction. And yeah, you're right. It'd be easy enough for him to just say, you know what, I'm going to resign here, I'm going to stay here. But for whatever reason, that's not the case right now. And is he just trying to get enough? I'm never one of those players. I'm not one of those people that say, you know, as players, oh, they make too much money. Get as much money as you can. I get it. If the Tigers are working on something, great. But the way this front office has been operating too, it's been, you know, radio silence for a while. So you would hope that somebody would come out and say, hey, you know what, we're going to do something. But Harris has been MIA for a while now.
2: Yeah, so Rogelio, how does this affect the clubhouse? So, right, if I'm in the Lions locker room like I was, and we had a disgruntled player over there, yeah, it would affect us, because we would want to know, you know, particularly why he's disgruntled, what's making it so uncomfortable to be here. And yeah, we do know money is a driving force with Tarek and with his agent, Scott. But again, how are the guys handling this? How's this being handled in the clubhouse with the guys in there?
0: Man, I would not trade anything in the world to have the Ronnie Pete Andre Ware thing that you were going through back then.
2: Yeah.
0: That was such a quarterback controversy. No, I think that they're handling it really well. I think that when you go on the clubhouse, everybody's in really good, even spirits, and everybody pulling for each other. It's a really tight-knit clubhouse. Between, you know, Riley Green and Torkelson having their dugout or their lockers right next to each other, everybody gets along really well, and I think they're all pulling for each other. And you can see it based off their actions, based off the ability to, when they rally late, how it just pulls in together. And I think the way it's affecting the clubhouse is this team knows, and A.J. Hinch has mentioned this, this is a lot better than the record indicates. That the run differential aside, there's a lot of good talent on this team. There's three all-stars going from this team for a reason, because it's a good team. They know they're underachieving right now, and they're just trying to dig themselves out. So I think everybody kind of thinks that they're kind of like, oh, well, they don't seem like to show the attitude, but it's like, you don't need to be rah, rah, rah all the time. I think this team knows out and knows what they have to do and get it done.
1: Yeah, Rogelio, I mean, this is, sticking with the pitching staff here, I mean, Troy Melton has just been, you know, dynamite going into, you know, game two of this A's series here. What a pleasant surprise, I think, to this staff. And, you know, we can get to Jackson Jobe in his rehab, you know, and start and, you know, how he looked there momentarily. But Troy Melton, you know, just a really pleasant boost here to this staff that needs it, because, you know, look, I mean, maybe he was going to be a factor, maybe he wasn't going to be a factor. It all kind of depended on what we might get out of Justin Verlander, right, and how Framber Valdez and Jack Flaherty and Skubal and how all of this was going to come together and where, you know, Troy Melton was going to fit into the mix. But that, I mean, that young man, he's really pitching well.
0: Yeah, Troy Melton is a guy I've been watching in the minors, and I remember him, he took a ball in the shin, like 100 miles an hour, and like just, he couldn't finish the game, but he was out there the next start. And I remember talking about it. He's like, yeah, that hurt. It was a not there for 3 weeks. But he's just so, he's got that California laid backness to him. And he is a guy who believes in his own confidence. This guy used to be a catcher. And so he knows the game really well. And he's got a certain coolness to him out there. Nothing really shakes him. And it was something that I remember when he started throwing more velocity and started, like, his first year in Erie, he allowed, like, 18 home runs. And then the next year, it was, like, three or four, like, something less than five, because he knows how to pitch. He has really good command, and it's coming up here. the Tigers have been really waiting for a guy like this that's not

0: you know, like, it's not a top three guy, like a top three round. You know, it's a guy developed late, and he's been coming into his own, and it's a good tip in the cap to Tiger scouting for recognizing Melton's ability just to be a good pitcher, and not only that, but just a guy who's always learning his craft, and again, just his attitude about everything is really refreshing, because he's just, nothing really fazes him.
1: Yeah, so third base coach Joey Cora being let go by the team, Rogelio. Is there anything we should read into that? I know they said it was differences between, you know, baseball differences. Is there anything we should read into that firing?
0: I don't think so. I mean, it's hard to say, because I know that Inch doesn't allow his coaches to talk to the media, and you can look at that as a control thing, whatever, however, there's a lot of ways to look at it. And personally, I think, you know, he has Cora cost the Tigers a couple games. Sure. He is very aggressive with waving everybody and everything. And maybe that's what it was. It's just something came to, like, you know, Inch one day was like, you know, I just don't like you doing that. And we will never really know, because the way that everything is so tight-lipped, but I think it is a difference in baseball. I think that, you know, Hinch is not afraid to do those things to cause things up. But Cora has such a, it's more than just him being a third base coach. He's such a great influence on the infield side of things, with working with Cole Keith and Torkelson. You see him during the game, before the game, work on these drills. So maybe they felt that somebody else was good listening to him, but Hinch is the guy who runs that clubhouse, and he has that kind of ability to, I don't say iron will, but he has things under a certain tight-knit control. So it could be just simply agree to disagree and call it a day.
2: Rogelio, back over to Jackson Joe, because I brought him up. You know, what did you make of his first rehab start? I mean, fastball, the four-seamer, touching triple digits. I mean, that's kind of nice coming off the Tommy John.
0: Oh, yeah. No, and when I saw him in Lakeland kind of doing, like, just early pre-shoulder toss when I was on spring training. And Berlander, he's been working with the Berlanders and those in the world and down there in spring training. So I really thought that, like, him coming out throwing triple digits kind of, like, was a sigh of relief a little bit, because majority of the time when you see guys come out, it's like when they see 91, 92, you're like, oh, man. But the fact that it was triple digits right away, I think the Tigers were overcautious with this, and rightfully so, because across the minor league system, they've had, you know, 18 players, pitchers-wise, on the injured list. And so I think they were taking an extra time with this, and he's recovered faster. I know his dad was saying that to some people, too, and it's a good sign of things to come. Just, you hope that the command of the fastball, which was something he struggled with before he got injured, can be harnessed, and how the Tigers are going to use them, I'm really interested to see if they can use them maybe as a bullpen weapon to give them some depth. I don't know how they're going to use them, but the fact that he's throwing triple digits like that is a great sign.
1: Yeah, Rogelio, Kevin McGonigal, did you see this? Did we see this in the minor leagues? Did we know this guy was going to be as good as he is right now? I mean, an all-star in his rookie year, some of the stuff that he's doing as a rookie. Did we see this in the minor leagues?
0: I saw 80% of what I saw a guy who had, he was bored when he was down in Lakeland. He was bored when he got to Erie a little bit. What I didn't expect was he certainly showed a burst of speed more. I know he had some fielding errors, but he's fielded third better than I anticipated. The work he did in the Arizona Fall League to work on his infield skills has surpassed everything. We knew he could hit. That was no question about that. I mean, he had a home run last year in Erie. Like, last year at this time, he's in West Michigan going to Erie, and one of the first pitchers he sees in Erie was a guy who threw 102 and bombed it on 15 feet. I'm not kidding. I'm sorry, 435 feet at 110 miles an hour. And I was like, wow. And when you see that, then, you know, the way he approaches the game, his love of the game, the walk rates and everything, I expected all-star, but I didn't expect him to break a record that's been holding for almost 100 years, which is multi-appearances or base. Like, that record is stood for almost till 1933. McGonigal, by far, is the best Tigers rookie I've ever seen in my life. The dominance he has to the plate, there's like just those nice little singles, like those slap singles to left and right. It's nice to have the Tigers have a hitter like that, because the Tigers have not really had a hitter like that since I can't remember somebody like that. You just slap it over a second base or slap it over the shortstop, and it's phenomenal. I love watching his game. I love the fact that he gets up there and the fact he's going home to Philly for an All-Star game. Since Mark Favre's rookie season, and he's doing it in Philly. Favre's in Philly. All the historical aspects of this all is fantastic.
2: You know, Rogelio, Riley Green, I mean, big-time improvement at the dish. Strikeouts are down. It's not easy to do. Third consecutive All-Star game for him. Kind of still feels like he's a little bit underappreciated. I mean, his season's been it feels like it's been a lot better. I don't know.
0: Oh, no, look, I mean, I made the declaration that before the beginning of the season, because of the strike zone changing everything, that he would finish third in MVP. And I thought that people still think I'm nuts for that, and that's fine. But I knew he would take advantage of the strike zone, the fact that, like, a lot of times he would strike out in a high fastball, but with a lower strike zone, he'd be able to extend his hands, and people were worried about his power. I'm like, who cares? He's hitting. And now all of a sudden the power's coming on. It's going to come a matter of time, and it has. And so people were worried that he wasn't hitting that 30 home run pace, but Riley Green, to me, like, that play he made the other day in left field in Texas, where he, like, leaped up. Like, people get scared because of the way he runs, and they think that he's fat or whatever. There's a lot of weird fans out there that have some really strange opinions about him. But the guy is consistent. And the fact that he's batting almost 300, he's cut back his strikeouts, and he's now hitting for power. I mean, you're right. I think he is very underappreciated. He's a third All-Star game before he's turned 25. I mean, we're witnessing something here. Homegrown, what do you expect out of a first-round talent? The Tigers are developing their talent. And Riley Green's a prime example of it. And I think fans should be just grateful. Well, that sounds harsh, but it is something we're watching here. A guy who's been a consistent contributor. And if it wasn't for Green in this lineup, and McGonagall, I mean, I don't know what I think about it. I shudder to think.
2: Yeah, things would be real bad, my friend, real bad. His name is Rogelio Castillo. You can find his work over the Tigers Minor League Report. You can find him on X at Rogcast Baseball, a friend of the program.
1: Yes, he is.
2: Rogelio, appreciate the time this evening, partner. Thank you,
1: Rogelio.
0: Thank you, Lomas. Thank you, guys. I'll talk to you guys later. Thanks so much, man.
2: Appreciate you, my friend. There he goes. Bye.
3: Thank you to Rogelio for joining us.
4: He's great, isn't he?
3: He is.
4: I love him. I love his passion for the team, his passion for the game, his passion for the coverage of it. And then also, what did you make of, and I know we're going to get more into this coming up in hour number three, so I don't want to spoil it, but Tarek Skubal, and I know we asked Rogelio about this, but the comment about the team going all in.
3: They said, I understand both sides of the fence here.
4: And it's really?
3: They say, I understand the people that are, hey, let's sell. This ain't working. You know, let's do the reset of just this year. Because the Tigers, I think, are still in a decent enough spot. It's just like, hey, we had one really bad month that ruined the season. So let's sell off the expirings and, you know, reset next year. I get that. I also get Skubal saying, hey, we're four games out. We're playing a hell of a lot better. We're getting healthier.
4: We woke up.
3: Yeah.
4: According to the injury report, based on our
3: Don't Tigers, let the Tigers get hot.
4: Yeah, our Tigers official report, everybody's returning to baseball activity.
3: Finally, because we didn't do any baseball activities in May.
4: There was no baseball activity in the month of May. All we did was drive places.
3: That was a real setback for all of us.
4: So all we did was go places and lose.
3: So they're like, I'm here for the ride. Like, I whatever happens, if Scott Harris decides to sell, cool. More power to him. I'm fine with it. If the Tigers want to buy in and go for it, then, hell, let's go for it.
4: Oh, man.
3: Like, I'm tired of talking five-year plans, the future, the future, the future.
4: What are you, Sid from Big Daddy? This is your five-year plan?
3: Don't die.
4: Don't die.
3: That's the five-year plan. And so, if they try to go for it, But, like, actually go for it.
2: Yeah.
3: Like, if Scooble's saying buy in, like, go and buy everything.
4: Byron Buxton.
3: Yes.
4: Yeah, like, that's what you'd need. And Trey Murphy. All right, we'll be right back. Hour number three is coming at you next. Pro Football Focus doesn't like Jared Goff at all. And Scooble does want the Tigers to be buyers at the deadline. What did he have to say that has got every Metro Detroiter up in arms right now? We'll dive into both of those stories, plus all your headlines. Coming at you next here, Spin on Sports.
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0: 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And it goes for the win! 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
2: 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Look at this. Right, look at this. From center ice. It's Patrick Kane in Chicago.
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3: 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Jameson Williams looking for the ball. 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
7: In the air left field. Benintendi back at the track and the wall. This carries out of here. Colt Keith, two-run shot.
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8: 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First text is from GV Ritz. Says, good morning, gents. Can't Scooble override Boris and say I want to stay in Detroit with 5 years at $55 million per year, $275 million, be a fair deal? Oh, I think that's more than fair. I think that's more than fair. Are you kidding me? $55 million a year for 5 years? Are you kidding me? I think that's plenty of money, GB Ritz. I mean, how many starts are you getting out of $55 million a year? You know, if you start 35 games, you think 35 starts is normal? Is that an arbitrary number? If he starts 35 games, that's $1.57 million per start. And he's, what, six innings? Give or take? And we're looking at, I don't know, $261,000 an inning. So, like, yeah, I think that's okay. Honestly, $260,000 plus an inning every three outs. I think that's okay. I think that's fair. I think if you want to be here, you want to be here. Another text from an unnamed texter, that a goal call, or is he really constipated, or maybe stabbed and in a ton of pain? That was an exquisite goal call. What do you mean? What are you talking about? Speaking of goal calls, we'll hopefully have some today. France taking on Morocco, 4 o'clock at Gillette Stadium in Foxborough, Massachusetts. U.S. of A. Tickets as low as $1,045 to get in and see that. $1,000 to go see France and Morocco at the home of the New England Patriots. Sorry, no thanks. I'll watch on Fox. By the way, apparently Fox is upset that English speakers are tuning in to Telemundo to watch the game. Telemundo, owned by NBC and Universal, by the way. But English speakers are enjoying the Spanish broadcast more than the English broadcast. Could it be, one, because the broadcast is more entertaining, or two, that there's no hydration break? They don't flip to commercials. Telemundo refuses. They said, the hell with the commercial break. We're not taking it. We're staying right here. This is soccer. We don't do that here. You can have your TV timeout at halftime. We are going to, we'll just keep the cameras right here and you can see what the fans in the stadium see, but we're not taking a commercial break. This is not what happens here in soccer. I love that. I absolutely love that. Greedy play on Fox's part to try to sabotage the World Cup. You already got more games. You already have more inventory. Like, what do you need hydration breaks? And just to disguise it and lie to us, like we're 3 years old again. Like, we're going to believe that. Crazy talk. All right, what's going on in the sports world? We'll try to get you all caught up with all the happenings. We'll do so right now in the headlines.
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8: The NCAA has sent a letter of inquiry to the Cincinnati Bearcats centered around their former quarterback Brennan Sorsby and his time with the program. The Bearcats head coach Scott Satterfield declined to comment on the matter at the Big 12 Media Days in Frisco, Texas yesterday. News of the letter of inquiry was first reported by Yahoo Sports yesterday. Oh, what is this letter of inquiry? They want to know, after he admitted to placing thousands of bets, what exactly Cincinnati knew, and they want to know if Cincinnati buried it. But even if, like now, like what does it matter? What is it? But what are you going to do to Cincinnati now? He's not on the team. You can't, like, are you going to fine him? Sure. I guess you could do that. But you can't keep him out of postseason play because that only hurts the current kids. So really a fine, because at the professional level, it'd be fines and draft compensation, right? That's how you would punish a team. So the fine is the only way to do it. The NIL clearinghouse has rejected $90 million in deals. The cost associated with college sports continues to rise, and the College Sports Commission clearinghouse has rejected nearly $90 million in name, image, and likeness deals since its inception a year ago, according to NIL data reported in their release yesterday. But NIL Go, which is operated by Deloitte, an assessment arm of all independent NIL deals over $600, has approved $355 million in NIL agreements since it launched back on June 11th of 25. Wow. Wow. The most common reasons for a deal not to clear are, one, the deal is not for a valid business purpose as the term is defined by the settlement and the NCAA bylaws, and two, compensation is not at rates and terms with similarly situated student athletes, and or the deal does not include direction activation of the student athlete's NIL, according to a spokesperson. Wow, they've denied $90 million. That seems like a lot. At least somebody's like overseeing this, I suppose. Chicago Blackhawks star center Connor Bedard is expected to miss the start of the season after undergoing surgery on his left shoulder. Remember, folks, this season is the first of the 84-game regular season under the new NHL CBA. So we'll have not a 41-game home slate, but a 42-game home slate for all teams. So that's pretty fun. Now that we've increased it to 84 games in the regular season. The jersey worn by Jalen Brunson in Game 1 of the NBA Finals sold for $1 million plus in a bidding war recently at auction. Mark Cuban is accusing the Mavs ownerships of freezing him out in the proposed moves. The Dallas Morning News is reporting this. Well, I mean, Mark Cuban, you sold your majority stake, so they don't really, I mean, what? You're a minority owner. What does it matter? Tim Hardaway Jr. said his prayers were answered with a deal to join the Miami Heat, and they gave him his dad's number 10, so that's pretty cool. The Indianapolis Colts are going to add kicker Adam Vinatieri to the team's Ring of Honor. He will be enshrined into the Pro Football Hall of Fame next month, so congratulations to him. Vinatieri will become the 21st player in association with the franchise to get the distinction when he's honored on October 18th during the Colts game against the Tennessee Titans there at Lucas Oil Stadium. And finally, the Tigers winner chicken dinner last night. 6-1 winners over the Oakland A's. Riley Green with an RBI. Yeah, Jake Rogers hitting a home run. Spencer Torkelson hit a bomb 363 feet, which is a lot of fun. 6-1. The Tigers win the series. They're up 2-0 with the finale coming up tonight. Troy Melt was on the mound last night, improves to 5-1 on the season, went 5 1/3, 4 hits, 1 run. It was not earned. He walked one and struck out 9 with 91 pitches in total. 62 went for strikes. The Tigers 6 runs on 7 hits and an error in the ballgame. Jake Rogers, by the way, in relief for Dylan Dingler, is going to get some imaging done today. Dingler was 1-for-1 with a run scored. Jake Rogers came in. He was 2-for-2, 2 runs scored, 2 RBI, a home run, and a walk drawn as well. We'll step aside when we return here. Pro Football Focus not very high on Jared Goff. Why is that? We'll talk about it next.
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1: Welcome back here to Spin on Sports. Great voice and network. Great to have you ride along with us. That's Ryan. I'm Anthony. 866-365. Spin is the number 866-365-7746 if you want to join the program. And we need to have a conversation here about our boy Jared Goff, because what in the world is going on? I cannot seem to understand this list here from Pro Football Focus. Now, what PFF did is their writers Dalton Wasserman and Max Chadwick gave you a ranking of all 32 starting quarterbacks in the NFL going into 2026. Their analysis came together to build a consensus list answering one simple question: which quarterback would you most want leading your team entering the 26th season? The rankings are built around three seasons of performance in the last 3 years: Pro Football Focus passing grade, WAR, wins above replacement, and EPA per dropback, forming the foundation. The 2026 PFF quarterback annual provided additional context through advanced passing splits, accuracy metrics, clutch performance, and other proprietary data that help finalize each placement. If you had to guess who number one was on this list, who do you think would be number one on this list? The best quarterback, according to Pro Football Focus, as their number one quarterback going into 2026, that's going to lead your team to victory this season, it's Josh Allen of the Buffalo Bills. Okay. All right. Sure. Maybe. Maybe I can get down with that. Josh Allen. Okay. Number two, Joe Burrow. All right. Joe Burrow can't really ever stay healthy, but okay. Three is Lamar Jackson. Four is Patrick Mahomes. Interesting. Does he have enough of an offensive line in front of him? Does he have enough weapons around him? Have they invested enough in him? That's a good question. Should any of those four be in front of Matthew Stafford? That's an interesting question. But Matthew's ranked number five. Jordan Love is number six. How? Oh, okay. All right, fine. Justin Herbert. We do this every year with Justin Herbert, because he's got all this talent, and it's like, oh, man, Justin Herbert's going to be awesome. And what do the LA Chargers do? Nothing. They don't do anything, ever. Number eight is Dak Prescott, the quarterback of America's team. Okay. Drake Mayonnaise is number nine. Brock Purdy is number 10. I have a soft spot for Brock Purdy solely because of where he was drafted at. Number 11 is Trevor Lawrence. Number 12 is Jaden Daniels. Number 13 is the self-proclaimed Iceman, who gave his jersey to the Pope, Caleb Williams. Number 14 is your defending Super Bowl champion, Sam Darnold. Number 15 is Jalen Hurts.
2: Number six, disrespectful to Jalen Hurts, too, on this list.
1: I mean, my God, what have we done? Number 16 is Jared Goff. And then behind him is C.J. Stroud and Baker Mayfield. Look, man, and if you want to go, I think it's over the last four years, okay? Jared Goff is top five in touchdowns, top five in passing yards, top five in completion percentage. Like, isn't that what we're looking for? I think he had eight interceptions last year. Last year was a quote-unquote bad year for him. He was second in touchdowns, and he was second in passing yards. And our offense was terrible, according to everybody. In the last 4 years, the Detroit Lions' worst record was 9-8. We were over 500. Like that's how good we've been. I know nobody wants to hear it because, you know, the field goal posts of expectations have changed. And I understand that, right? I understand what the goal is. The goal now is to win a Super Bowl. That's what we're doing. That's what we're looking for. Cool. I'm with it. 100%. At the same time, since 2022, he leads the league in passing yards and passing touchdowns. He ranks sixth among qualifying quarterbacks in Pro Football Focus's WAR statistics since 2023. He's first in the league last season at a 14.4% uncatchable pass rate. Quote, while the Lions missed the playoffs for the first time in three seasons, it's hard to blame Goff for their shortcomings, end quote. How in the hell is he ranked 16th? I get it. Like it's because he runs like a fire hydrant. That's why. His escapability outside of when he puts on the black jersey and becomes Superman. He's exponentially faster in that jersey. Why? I have no idea. But this dude has got to be one of the most disrespected players in the National Football League. He did all of this with an offensive line that was built out of papier-mâché. Last year was the worst the offensive line has been in its totality, I believe, since he got here. That's as bad as it's been. It's going to be drastically different this year. Cade Mays at center, Tate Ratledge at right guard. Like this Penei Sewell sliding over to the left side is going to be just fine. Nobody needs to worry about it. Everything's going to be just fine there. Blake Miller at right tackle. Christian Mahogany at left guard is going to be, his play's only going to get better because now he's got Penei on the left side with him. So maybe you worry a little bit about the right side only because you have, you know, rookie right tackle Blake Miller and second year right guard Tate Ratledge. And then you have Juice Scruggs and Larry Borum, who you brought over for a little bit of depth there with Colby Sorsdale, Michael Neese, Giovanni Manu, you know, who they, whatever. I mean, he said it himself. He knows the clock is ticking. Miles Frazier, who they've drafted out of LSU. Like, you've got a little bit of depth there. The left side of the line will be stronger because Penei is there, so just run left. That starting five is exponentially better than last year's starting five. No offense, but it just is. But how on God's green earth are you going to rank? What I mean, what has Jaden Daniels done? What has Caleb Williams done? The quote-unquote Iceman, I mean, he got slaughtered by Jared Goff. Trevor Lawrence? Drake May? Call the New England Patriots what they are. They're frauds. They were frauds. They never even should have been in the Super Bowl. How many one-possession games? That's a team that's going to take a step back this year. Just wait and see. Just watch. They will. They'll get a first-place schedule, and those one-possession wins are going to flip the other way. They always do in the NFL. They always do. But, I mean, Jordan Love? Justin Herbert? I mean, if we're going based upon statistics and the stuff that's been shown on the field and not by like fantasy land of what this guy might be and what he might turn into, I don't know how in the hell you have Jared Goff ranked outside the top 10, much less outside the top 15. That's just craziness. All right, Tarek Skubal wanted to share some thoughts on what the Tigers should be doing at the deadline. Tarek, it would be really easy if you would just, you know, if we could just share some thoughts with you, you could make all of this a lot easier for the organization. How would he be able to do that? We'll talk about it next.
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1: Welcome back here to Spin On Sports, Great Voice and Network. Great to have you riding along with us. That's Ryan. I'm Anthony. 866-365. Spin is the number, 866-365-7746. And yesterday, there was a big stir here in the Detroit area with our baseball team, as Ryan plays a very selective song there for our listeners. And it was Tarik Skubal. And Skubal said, quote, "I think there's a lot that goes into it, but our record is not our team. We're not a 41-50 team." This is going into yesterday's game because, well, you know, with the win yesterday, we're now 42-50. So I don't even think we're a 500 team, says Skubal. "I think we're one of the best teams in the American League, one of the best teams in Major League Baseball. At some point, results matter, and our record is our record, and that matters. Winning matters, but at the same time, I do think we do a lot of the things that haven't shown up in the win-loss column." "We just need to win baseball games and make decisions tough on people. We obviously put ourselves in the spot that we are in, but the faith and the belief in this team has never changed and it never will. Hopefully come decision time, the people making those decisions understand that." Now, Skubal missed all of the Tigers' misery in May while he recovered from elbow surgery. Injuries everywhere. The starting rotation, bats in the lineup, relievers, broadcasters, everybody. Fans were going down to the IL. In the 5 weeks since, before the win yesterday, the Tigers have had the best ERA at a 3.14 and the second best, OPS at 779 in all of Major League Baseball. And Skubal believes the team is starting to play to their real potential. Quote, "We all knew this all season that this is the team that we have. We are a very good baseball team." The Tigers are sitting right there after that win last night, sitting right there in that wild card, that pesky wild card jumping.

0: each other. The Red Sox are 3 games back. The Athletics are 5 games back. Like, that's all it is. That's what it is. This whole idea of you have to jump so many teams. Oh, my God. Like, miss me with that. The Tigers right now, when it comes down to the wild card, have the second best run differential. We're plus 20. Plus 20 in run differential. There's no way we should be under 500. Everybody knows why we are, but it's totally fine. But guess what? We've won 4 in a row, and we're starting to cook with a little bit of gas right now. We're only 5.5 games back of our division. The divisional leader, the Chicago White Sox, who have dropped 2 in a row, are 47-44. That's only a game better than the Cleveland Guardians, who are 47-46. The Sox have lost 2. The Guardians have lost 4. And as the Tigers and the Twins, who are both 7-3 over the last 10 and have both won 4 consecutive games, are trying to keep pace right now, here's the question with Tarek Skubal. Are you okay with him basically saying, like, no, we need to, you know, is it a little bit, and here's the better way to phrase it. Is it a little bit tone deaf? Because all you have to do, Tarek, is go sign on the dotted line and this team would go by. But you can't tell the quote-unquote, you know, the people making these decisions, like Scott Harris. Are there other people that are making some decisions that we're unaware of? The president of baseball operations? If you would just sign the contract, then we can go by. Then we know. But because you are holding us hostage right now, because you and your agent won't sign a deal to stay here, because the offer isn't good enough or whatever the case may be, now we not only have to look at trading you, we have to also look at, what about Jack Flaherty? What about Casey Mize? What about, as John Wagner brought up, and this would hurt a lot, what about Gleyber Torres? You got to start looking at everybody. Because you won't sign. So don't tell the organization anything about buying or decision making or anything of that nature, because it's on you.
1: Well, the selling off of the other expiring contracts wouldn't be because Tarek Skubal didn't sign. It's because you had an abysmal month of May and your record is not good.
0: So if Tarek Skubal signed a deal today, let's just, 5 years, doesn't matter what the money is. Just say, let's just say he signed a 5-year contract right now. Do you think that Casey Mize and Gleyber Torres, do you think that that would even still be on the table for Scott Harris to contemplate moving right now?
1: Casey Mize, like, no, he'd probably be out. Gleyber Torres, yeah, still be on the table if he gets healthy and let's say things kind of just even out for the rest of the month. He's on a 1-year deal. Why would you keep him around? Like, that doesn't
0: for
1: change.
0: For that batting average.
1: Yeah, but if...
0: Think about it like this. If we were buyers at the deadline, would you be willing to take a player of Gleyber Torres' stature on a quote-unquote rental, like a team, like let's say the Cubs or the Braves or whomever, might be looking at Tarek Skubal? Would you take a player, would you trade for a player like Gleyber Torres? Would that be a value-added bat to your lineup that you would be willing to do to make a push for the postseason?
1: It has nothing to do with Tarek Skubal's contract status. Like, the whole Tigers in selling is because you're not a good team right now. Because you're still fourth in the division. Because you're the fifth worst team. You're in the bottom third teams of the American League. Like, that's why trade talks are ramping up with a lot of players, is because y'all got hurt and then didn't do your jobs.
0: But if he's under contract, and you don't have to worry about it, and you're only 5.5 games back in the division, I think he's right.
1: It's a tough spot.

0: because that's what
1: it's
0: the
1: horrible. This is a horrible spot.
0: Well, it's because what the Angels spot. Did years ago when they had Ohtani for his last year, where they were. I don't have the exact number, but they were in a similar spot to the Tigers, and they tried to buy in, tried to make one last little final push of the duo of Ohtani and Trout. They missed the playoffs.
2: Did you know in 2023 the Rays actually offered Junior Caminero and Carson Williams for Shohei Ohtani? Yeah. True story. They tried that. Would have been a cool deal. And then you leave the Angels and go across town and just, you know, here you go 10 years and $700 million later and go join in free agency. And it's like you just walked away for nothing. What you could have had, right? And it was actually the Angels owner who ultimately blocked the deal and refused to trade him. So you didn't get Carson Williams and Junior Caminero. You got nothing. He walked. And then that was that.
0: Right, but the way the pitching depth is working out for the Tigers now, like they could still look to sell Skubal and make additions at the trade deadline.
2: This is such a dicey spot.
0: It is. It's not a fun spot.
2: No, this is so bad. This is so bad. And the thing about it is like for him to come out and basically say, like, you know, you want to be buyers. And it's like, yeah, we would love to be buyers. I would love to be a buyer at the deadline. And what would make this easier for me to be a buyer, because I would love to add a player like Gleyber Torres to this lineup. Like, you're telling me you can add a guy with an OPS of 790 and hit 280. If you could insert that into the lineup at just about any position here, would you do it at the deadline if he is only going to be a two-month rental? Like, yeah, see you later, Matt Vierling. Hello, whoever this anonymous 280 player is. Goodbye, Jamai Jones. James Outman, like Zach McKinstry, even. There's a whole list of guys on this team right now where you could take 280 and insert that immediately. Immediately. And say, yeah, okay, we'll take that. 280 with that OPS, 100%. Like, let's do that right now. And I'm in the camp of, if you are the guy that Tarek Skubal is, and you want this to happen, and you're going to be the leader of the franchise, which you can't be right now because you're not there long term. There's nothing set in stone long term. So you're the best player on the team, and we're all just kind of looking around going, yeah, you're the highest paid, and in the clubhouse they love you. Because, you know, that's, you know, everybody's like, yeah, okay, you got to do what's best for you. Like, we understand, sure, and you're still our teammate, you're still our friend, and if when, you know, whenever it is you decide to leave, like, we get it. That sucks. That sucks. There's no other way to put it. But if he rolled up into that office tonight and said, where's that sheet of paper? At this deadline, you better get out there and you better add bats and you better add relief pitching. And we are going to go after this right now. And he walks down that clubhouse and he tells everybody, I'm here. I've signed the extension. We got the deal done. It's 5 years. You'll hear about the money later. Scott said we're buyers at the deadline. You could give a rah-rah speech that they might put up 400 runs the rest of the week. But you can't do that if you're not all in. You can't hokey pokey me. You can't be right foot in, left foot out. Because that's where you're at. I mean, you're driving down the you're pulling out your driveway with your door open. Your foot hanging out the door right now. You know, we've all done that where you're trying to do something in your car. Like, I don't know what the situation would be, but your door's open. You're trying to look out. You know what I mean?
0: Like trying to Fred Flintstone it?
2: Yeah. Like, you're looking out the side. Like, that's where he's at. That's why I think that the two are intertwined. You know, Dan said last night, when he heard it, he said, what did Dan say? He's like, I almost pulled my car to the side of the road and tweeted directly at Tarek Skubal. And I was like, well, you could have. I don't know if he's going to respond to you, but you could have done that had you wanted to. You could have found a parking lot and done something like that. You're 7-1 in your last 8 games. You are making the exact push you need to right here at the break. And you've just got this team, you know, every day they're waking up doing this. If we think it's annoying doing it on radio. Imagine doing this in real life. When do you think the last night of good sleep for Scott Harris was? Hasn't been this season. There's no way.
0: I don't know, we haven't heard from him. Maybe he's hibernating.
2: It could be. Could be hiding out. But, I mean, if you are right now tracking this thing and you're looking at the wild card, you just got to be right around 500. You know, that's the way it's trending. 80, 81 and 81. 82 and 80. 83 and 79 is going to get you in. As of today, that's the trend. Like, that's what's going to get you into the playoffs. You don't have to go win 100 games. You got to level this thing off. Get to 50 and 50. Just for, you know, not like they're going to win 8 in a row, but you get what I'm saying. Right? Level this thing off, get back to 500, and then just climb a couple games ahead, finish this thing out. But I don't know if you can do that. If you're going to be looking at, okay, yeah, Casey Mize. Like, if Tarek Skubal's in, the way that Casey Mize is pitched, why wouldn't you? Skubal's in, boom. Mize deal, done. Gleyber Torres is 29. I'd take him until he's 34. I mean, who are you blocking? You know, like, if Gleyber Torres isn't going to be an everyday second baseman in 4 years from now, then great. DH him for at 280. My God, we DH a guy that can't even hit 200. What kind of debt you are designated to hit? That's your position. Just swing the bat. You can't even do that for us. It's a bold claim, and I get why Tigers fans are peeved about this. Because it's like, how are you gonna tell the front office to go buy when you won't even buy into the team? Why should they? Just because you want to play meaningful baseball down the stretch? The odds of you doing it are better than us. And then again, Bob Nightingale came out and said yesterday, like, you're not going to get the return you think that you are. Nobody, I firmly believe that. I don't think anybody's hard-pressed for a two-month rental. Like, it's just not, like, no. We're already, if we're a team that's close to the top, I'm good where I'm at. I'm not giving anything up for 2 months when I know I can re-sign this. I can sign this guy in the offseason. I'm just not doing it. That's Ryan. I'm Anthony. We'll see you tomorrow, same time, same place, for Spin on Sports.
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5: Few people now have asked me about a TikTok trend that they've come across. It's called 75 Hard. The challenge was created by entrepreneur and author Andy Frisella, who calls it a, quote, transformative mental toughness program and an Ironman for your brain. So here's what it entails. Eat a structured diet with no alcohol, drink a gallon of water, read 10 pages of nonfiction, take a progress photo, and complete two 45-minute workouts, one of them outdoors, every day for 75 days. Quite a challenge. We asked CNN fitness contributor Dana Santis about this, who reminded us that sustainable fitness isn't about punishment or proving discipline through extremes. It's about building habits that integrate into your lifestyle in a way that feels supportive and repeatable. If you ask me, that's going to be the key to long-term success. I'm Dr. Sanjay Gupta, helping you live a better life.
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2: 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Today at the World Cup, France taking on Morocco. France has been the best team and most dominant team in the tourney. France has scored 14 goals and only conceded 2. Morocco finished in 4th place in the last World Cup. This should be a fantastic matchup to get the round of 8 started. I'm Chris Black.
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0: Welcome to the M Zone. Jamie Morris, Derek Laughlin in for the Miz Fan. Miz, I hope you're resting and getting all the relaxation that you can, brother man. Larry Lee's going to be on with us later on. He's going to be a little late, but that's okay. We can deal with that. I was talking to you, Derek, about, it's a fantasy time. It's time for guys to make their fantasy teams and different things like that. I don't do the fantasy thing, but I'd like to help out some people with some picks. I mean, yeah, I love that.
1: I'll take all the advice I can get.
0: Well, I mean, you're an old pro though. I mean, come on, dude.
1: Nah, man, I will admit I am a casual. I will say that, and fantasy definitely helps me 100% focus on the games that I would rather not. You know, Browns versus Jaguars. You know, stuff like that. Right. Focus on it. You know?
0: I got you. I mean, hey, it's a big thing nowadays.
1: It is
0: fantasy, and you know what? There's new quarterbacks. I mean, you can choose different quarterbacks and different things like that. I'm reading about guys like Jackson Dart. I mean, Jackson Dart is the guy that everybody thinks is going to come in this year, and he's going to have a great year as a quarterback. You know, he's coming on. John Harbaugh's the new coach. Greg Roman is the it's offensive coordinator Matt Nagy, and Greg Roman is the offensive assistant. So you got some guys that like to put the ball in the air. The only problem with Jackson Dart, who's going to be the receiver? Because you got your number one receiver. He's still got a knee injury, right?
1: Malik Nabers, yeah.
0: Malik Nabers. He's still got a knee injury, but everybody's saying that this guy can get it done. And, you know, the only reason he can't get it done is he likes to take hits. Get out of bounds.
1: Let your running back take hits. Create that space for some passes, right? With Scataboo, because he's back. You know, he's off an injury. So I think with that ground game could be pretty elite if, because they got some offensive line help too, I believe.
0: Yeah, and they did.
1: They established that running game. That could have some merit to it, where Dart has a pretty good season. You know, the 2,000 yards.
0: No, I agree with you. Look, I get it, but I mean, I'm going to say I'm going to see, you're going to see what Harbaugh's going to do, Nagy's going to do, and Roman's going to do. They want to run the ball. Like you said, they're going to want to run the ball with Scagaboo, whatever his name is. I'm sorry, I'm getting it wrong.
1: It's a Scooby-Doo there.
0: Scooby-Doo, whatever, I'm sorry. And then, obviously, they got to get it down the field. So whoever's that take the roof off wide receiver, that's going to be key for them if they're going to make this offense work. Now another quarterback who was great last year, I think the fantasy world went crazy for, and that's Caleb Williams. How about that? I mean, he did not have a good rookie season, but I'm going to say this. Had a great second season because he had Ben Johnson. Whatever you want to say about Ben Johnson, you can say all the things you want. He stole the Lions playbook and everything like that, but he helped make the Lions playbook too. So remember, he was there. He helped create that offense that the Lions ran, and now he's creating an offense in Chicago, and it looks – I mean, hey – they got good receivers. They got good running backs. They got everything they need. And if Caleb takes it to another level, I know it's wrong to say this, but he could. I mean, he got beat by, look, the Lions, you beat them twice. You don't have to worry about him. Green Bay has to worry about Caleb Williams because he gets it done against them, apparently.
1: I mean, when you add Khalif Raymond, I'm sad to lose him. I am very sad to lose him.
0: Yes, yes.
1: You add some veteran like that with Romeo Odunze and Colson Loveland. I mean, dude,
0: best young tight end ever right now. That's just in my opinion.
1: Yeah. No, he's up there with maybe surpassed Sam Laporta, but I mean, it's rookie season, I know, but I, no, that was his second year, right? Colson Loveland?
0: Yeah, yeah.
1: Yeah, and I think Sam Laporta is maybe a little better, but Caleb Williams overall, this season, it could be a breakout season. I know they made a decent run last year into the playoffs, but no, they could tear it up. And I think, I mean, it's sure it's scary, the Indiana Bears, but I have faith in our Lions to keep them held up. But I don't know. That's a good pick though. JMO Jackson Dart, Caleb Williams. My pick is, I think, Drake May.
0: Drake May.
1: I know the Patriots had a pretty easy schedule, but...
0: Man, you had a last-place schedule with the Patriots. Just saying.
1: For a second, third year?
0: They improved it. It's the first year. But all I'm saying to you is, now they've been kind of exposed now.
1: Yeah.
0: They've got to fix everything in the offensive line. Drake May's got to fix his stance and different things like that. He's got to move around in the pocket. Look, I'm not saying he's got to be Tom Brady, but I'm saying that he's got to fix some of the things that he didn't do right. I mean, he got exposed. Of course, you're going to get exposed in the Super Bowl. That is the one thing that they're going to bring pressure on him now. That's the thing they're going to come after him with, because he couldn't deal with pressure and that offensive line couldn't pick up the blitz. So
1: I think the left tackle is still chasing that defensive end down the field.
0: But to what you say, it was a rookie offensive tackle. The kid was he's from LSU. He's going to get better.
1: Talk about experience. Yeah.
0: You know that.
1: Yeah.
0: He's got a lot of experience now. He's going to get better. And let me say this. I think they keep running the film on him because they're going to show him, hey, you're going to face this every week. You're going to face this every week until you can stop it. And he's going to have to stop it. I mean, that's the key for him, too.
1: No better reps than some Super Bowl and the best defense the last couple of years. You know, it's a good place to start from. But, no, it definitely exposed a little bit of
0: that. I like Drake May. Drake May can get it done. I think another guy is. He was hurt all year last year. McDaniels. I mean, the kid with the Redskins. Oh, excuse me. I'm sorry. The Commanders. You know I call them Redskins because I was one.
1: Yep. No, I know he was hurt last year, and I'm still kind of bitter with the number one overall seed, the loss at home, you know, in the divisional round.
0: You can't get over that.
1: No, he played amazing. He played amazing, and Washington, they coached him right, and that's a sleeper pick too. I think maybe a little more than Drake May, but it's. It's weird because I haven't thought about him in a minute because he was hurt last year. We haven't heard much offseason stuff, at least from the Commanders. But no, McDaniels, yeah, he's trending. He's trending. Now, that's a good poll, JMO.
0: No, I just look. And then I was talking to you before the show. There's a kid that was hiding in Green Bay, but he got a lot of playing time because the starting quarterback, Love, was hurt. Malik Willis should, he's going to do well in Miami. Going to do well in Miami. I don't know if Miami can, I mean, they couldn't do it for Tua, but if they can get this young man time, he got better in Green Bay. He got much better in Green Bay. He learned a lot in Green Bay. He got the coaching he needed, but he's going down there in Florida, Miami. That's a different kind of heat, brother. I'm gonna tell you what, that's a different kind of heat. But if he's able to get his feet together, he will make things happen down there. I'm telling you, he knows his arm, he knows how strong his arm is, and he may be that guy. He may be that guy.
1: I think you're right. Pro Football Focus has him ranked number 30th in the league. 972 yards and 6 touchdowns in Green Bay. But that, right. I mean, that's why they ranked him 30th. I mean, that's probably the most sleeper pick you could probably have because of the ceiling now with Miami versus being a backup and taking over for Jordan Love. But really, what are his weapons in Miami? I mean, Devin Achane out of the backfield.
0: They got rid of a lot. Yes, you're right. They got rid of a lot of weapons and trying to. It's like a reboot. You're right. But I'm going to tell you what. Malik Willis, he get that. He let me say one thing. He lacks confidence. He doesn't lack for confidence. Excuse me. I can tell you that. And he's a kid that he should be good to go too. I like those are my choices at quarterback that are good quarterbacks. If you got any more, let me know. But I mean, those are the, and look it. In his second year. And he was the starting quarterback. Cam Ward would be a great choice. Hey, Big Sweep, how you doing, baby?
2: What's up, man? What's up? What you guys talking, some NFL?
0: We're doing NFL fantasy, just NFL quarterback, fantasy picks. I mean, I'm trying to give people ideas. I mean, people want to have ideas. And I'm looking at, let me say my picks. I was looking at Jackson Dart.
2: Okay.
0: All right. I was looking at Caleb Williams. Mm-hmm. Caleb had a good year last year, but he had an even better once under Johnson's coaching.
2: Right.
0: Malik Willis.
2: Mm-hmm.
0: At Miami now. He left Green Bay, got a good tutoring at Green Bay. Just saying. And then I mean the guy I really like, though, Big Sweet, Cam Ward down in Tennessee.
2: Got to keep him healthy, though.
0: He's second. I know. And now they know they got to keep him healthy. They did some good, strong free agent things. They did some things in the draft.
2: I tell you, out of all the things you said, I really like Malik Willis.
0: Okay.
2: I think, you know, at some point in time, we talked about it yesterday.
0: Mm-hmm.
2: So, when it comes to the quarterback position, especially once they get into the NFL, at some point in time, you'll hear them say, the game slowed down for me.
0: Yes, that's right.
2: So I think Malik Willis is at that point where, you know, he's kind of gone in as a sub and he's, you know, more of his legs than his arm.
0: Mm-hmm.
2: But, you know, last year when he came in, when Love got hurt,
0: yeah,
2: he kind of grew up a little bit, man, and saw some things. So I think the game slowed down for him a little bit. And I like, out of all the ones you stated, I like him, man. Jackson Dart, okay, there.
0: And the reason why, the reason why he's got Jim Harbaugh, I mean, excuse me, John Harbaugh. He's got Greg Roman is a special assistant to the offensive coordinator. And then Matt Nagy is the offensive coordinator. So I like what they're going to do, but they don't have the number one weapon in the wide receiver.
2: I agree. Neighbor. Although, you know, Greg Roman to me is a little overrated. You know, a lot of folks like him a lot. And, you know, I don't see where he did, wasn't he at the 49ers for a while?
0: He was at the 49ers. He's been around.
2: Yeah, but you know, not to pick on him. I'm not picking on a coach or nothing. But Malik Willis, Jackson Dart, I agree. Because, you know, John is going to be a run guy. You know, he's going to run the ball.
0: Scataboo. Yeah. You get Scataboo running that ball.
2: Get him healthy again. And like you said, the wide receiver, they're going to have to develop one.
0: Yeah.
2: You know, they're going to have to develop one from somewhere or get one from somewhere. I read something the other day, and I know it's long in the tooth, but OBJ was talking about going back to the Giants.
0: Yeah, I heard that too. I heard the same damn thing. And do you think that's worth it?
2: No.
0: I mean, OBJ, let me tell you something. Father Time has caught him. I hate to say that.
2: I know. We know. Yeah, we know. If we would know, you know, sometimes I never forget. Now, I've said this several times on the show. Bobby Ross, head coach of the Detroit Lions, when I worked with him, one of the most significant things I remember him saying in the NFL, he's learned because he was primarily a college coach that came to the NFL, but he did the, you know, the LA Chargers. San Diego Chargers then before he came to the Lions, took him to the Super Bowl. He said what he's learned about NFL players is they decline in two different ways. Some decline like you're going down a hill, like a slope, and then others decline as you're going off a cliff.
0: Right.
2: So
0: depends on what you get.
2: you got to determine, you know, how that veteran is declining. Is he declining down a hill, or is he going overboard, over the cliff? You know, so I think that's it will really, you will really be taking a chance on OBJ, more so for leadership maybe than actual play. But, you know, I don't believe in paying a guy for persona. You know, you got to produce in this league. You can't afford to pay a teacher. You got to pay somebody to play and make a difference. So, you know, they need a receiver, I believe.
0: No, they do need a receiver. And if he still got it, I'm just going to say, if he still got it, look, there's the receiver with the Patriots last year. What's his name? He got in trouble. He got in trouble a little bit, but I mean, he played
2: Stephon Diggs.
0: He played well. Yeah. But I mean, you take a chance with Stephon Diggs now. Now you see clubs, they're not looking at Stephon right now.
2: His best claim playing was he had Cardi B.
0: Yeah, I knew you'd say that. That's a good catch. That's a good catch. I'm not gonna lie.
2: That's probably his greatest catch. No, just, all jokes aside. But you know, does your brother hang with the Giants any much?
0: He's over there at the Giants all the time. I get the info. I get the info every now and then.
2: That's good. Between he and Jumbo, you should know Giants stuff.
0: Let me say this: with Jumbo, I get Jets and Giants. You know,
2: that's right.
0: He's a Long Island kid. You know what I'm saying?
2: Is he originally from Long Island?
0: He's originally. Jumbo was a lacrosse player. Nobody knows this. In high school, he was one of the state of New York's good high school lacrosse kid.
2: You know what? That, I'm glad you said that, because I bet if we dissected some of the earlier careers of some good old offensive linemen, I bet you find out. Like I told you, I ran hurdles in high school.
0: Yeah, you know? You told me that. I couldn't believe that.
2: I ran the high hurdles in high school, man. You know, so offensive linemen, we can be athletes too.
0: That's true.
2: Most of us start off slimmer.
0: Right.
2: Then, you know, we weren't always big dogs.
0: Well, they look at your frame and they go, we can fill that frame in. I get it.
2: He going to gain 20, 30 pounds.
0: He going to get up to 230, 270, 260, like that. I'm like, I don't see that. Good God.
2: Man, let me tell you, at UCLA, my senior year, I was 270, 275.
0: Mm-hmm.
2: Monty Clark drafted me on the phone. He said, Larry, we don't have any fat asses around here. You're going to have to get down to 260. I said, 260? Man, I was 260 in eighth grade. You know, that was the sign of the times, man.
0: You're right.
2: Everybody, they wanted them thin, smooth offensive linemen could pull around the corners and all that kind of stuff. And I told you who my idols were. The only big dog idol I really had was John Hanna. John was a big, thick guy. But the rest of them, Gene Upshaw and Reggie McKenzie, they was those svelte kind of offensive linemen that kind of could get around.
0: Like they sneaking around. You see them on their tippy-toe. You do. I used to watch them do the counter trade and come around the guy.
2: Right.
0: They look slim and run. They could run, dude.
2: They could run, man. Run. That's what it was about then. But John Hanna was the first real thick, you know, built, you know, solid tank kind of guy.
0: I told you about John Hanna and me. I got John Hanna when he was at the New England Patriots. He was the greatest I'm going to say this. If you ask me who the greatest Patriot was, that's John Hanna.
2: I don't disagree.
0: Let me say this. Right now, Tom Brady and John Hanna.
2: Okay.
0: Two different decades and everything like that. Okay? Two different eras. But John Hanna, he kept us believing in the Patriots when we did. Yeah. I mean, the Patriots, I'm going to just say this, be honest, they stunk. Yeah. But John Hanna, he was all pro every year.
2: That was my idol, man. I'd love to see John Hanna, man, with that little Patriot man on the side of that helmet, with his thick little body, man, coming. Mm-hmm. John Hanna was my – that was – probably ultimately my motivation when I was at when they finally made me a pulling guard, offensive lineman. I said, man, that John Hanna was it. John Hanna and Gene Upshaw, Reggie McKenzie, love me some Reggie McKenzie, man. Larry Little, all the pulling guards back in the day. Those were my idols. But John Hanna was my man. I had a John Hanna poster in my bedroom, man. That was my idol, John Hanna.
0: Yeah, he was a great offensive. And he came from Alabama. My second favorite college football team. Just saying. I'm just giving Alabama.
2: You have been a pro Alabama guy since I've been on the show.
0: Look, Bear Bryant. You can't do no better than Bear Bryant.
2: Well, his predecessor might have. I mean, his successor might have. Nick, you know, you got to get.
0: Who established this? Let me say this. Who established it, right? Who did it? Bear did something that nobody else can ever do. Bear brought players of color to the University of Alabama. Just remember that. He did.
2: Know who, I feel that way. I know Michigan is number one with you.
0: Right.
2: And then Alabama. Mm-hmm. Well, I did admire some Woody Hayes.
0: Yeah.
2: Growing up and all. But you know who my second is? You know who my second is? Bo Schembechler.
0: Okay.
2: I thought the world of Bo. Now, discounting my college coach, Terry Donahue. I love Terry Donahue. Terry Donahue was a man among men to me. But you know, admiration, Woody got a little crazy near the end, but... you know, but I used to Woody Hayes and Bo Schembechler were my two, man. My Mount Everest. Woody Hayes.
0: I'm gonna say this. My sister, my sister, who's 10 years older than me, told me a story when I was driving her today back to the house. And she told me you always wanted to go to the University of Michigan. You talked about being a Wolverine, you talked about it made me remember all of that. And she said, that's all you talked about. Since you were 8 years old, you wanted to be a Wolverine.
2: Biblically then, you spoke it into existence.
0: And that's what she said. And I said to her, I should have went to Boston College. Maybe I should have went to Syracuse where it was,
2: But I do that every now and then. I said, what would have happened if I had gone to Ohio State? Because, you know, Woody Hayes told me, he said, Larry, you're going to start varsity as a freshman. You're going to, you know, I produce offensive linemen, Jonathan Hicks, Chris Ward. You're going to be my next All-American offensive lineman. Don't screw it up, kid. I was like, Coach, I'm going out west. I'm going to UCLA. And I told you what else he said, you know.
0: Right, like, yep.
2: Out there with all them. You know,
0: yes, I know.
2: I said, Coach, my mind's made up, man. But there's a deep down admiration and love for Woody Hayes in my heart still. Because, you know, when my dad was sick my senior year, when the coaches were recruiting me, Woody Hayes came to the hospital maybe 3-4 times a week, man. And it was genuine. He and my dad kind of hitting it off. It was like Sanford and Son and Woody, his best buddy, they were kind of hitting it off, man. And so, but I enjoyed Bo too. Bo was a great guy, a great man, and Bo always let me know that I didn't go to Michigan. We won without you, Larry. We won without you. Yes, sir, you did, Coach. Yeah, you did. And so that was a great coach. That's a good question real quick that just entered my mind. Is today's carousel of coaches as significant as those guys were, the Bo Schembechlers, the Woody Hayes, Johnny Majors?
0: No, you don't have icons like that anymore. Icons like that. No. I can't tell you. Nick Saban is probably the last icon.
2: The last icon. Yeah.
0: I mean,
2: they were everywhere during our time.
0: Right. Right. Yes. They were there. They. I mean, yeah. We could talk about this We got to go on a break. Okay. We got Kevin Fitzsimon coming on the other side. We're going to talk to him about the U of M Club of Ann Arbor. And you're listening to the M Zone on the Big 1050.
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9: A better life with Dr. Sanjay Gupta.
10: By age 35, two-thirds of American men will experience some degree of noticeable hair loss. And by age 50, about 85% of men will have significantly thinning hair. That's according to the American Hair Loss Association. Now, one dermatologist explained that hair loss can either be genetic or it can be triggered by stress, illness, surgery, medications, major life events. No matter the cause, a lot of men, understandably, are frustrated by hair loss because it seems like a loss of control. You can take great care of your scalp by all sorts of expensive lotions and potions, but that might not matter. There are some tried and true medications that might work, like minoxidil or finasteride. But another solution is just shaving it off, and I've heard more and more how liberating this can be for a lot of guys. That's the ultimate control of their appearance. I'm Dr. Sanjay Gupta, helping you live a better life.
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0: DM Zone, Jamie Morris. I'm my man Derek Laughlin in. He's on the other side of the glass. And we got
1: DL.
0: We got Larry Lee. That's right. The L train is in here. We call him Big Sweet.
1: Yeah, what's going on?
0: Larry, I don't know, but we got El Presidente on again today. And he's going to let us know for the U of M Club of Ann Arbor. What's up, big guy? What's up, Fitz? How you doing?
2: Doing great, Jamie. As always, great to be a Michigan Wolverine. We are back at the U of M Club of Ann Arbor on the end of this month, Tuesday, July 28th, for the debut of Coach Whittingham speaking to the club. And we're very excited to welcome him. He's, he's proven his mettle as an excellent coach for 21 years as leading the youth in Utah, who incidentally had a perfect 3-0 record against Michigan. So he is someone that we're anxious to hear from about the team and about the upcoming season ahead. But I think something that we're all comforted by is fundamentally he wants to play tough, hard-nosed football. And that fits the DNA of Michigan football perfectly. So we are very anxious to hear from him. And at the same time, we want to alert your listeners that it's coming right around the corner. And you are more than welcome to come and join us. U of M Club of Ann Arbor requires no formal affiliation with the university. You don't have to be a graduate. If you're a passionate fan of Michigan football and all its athletic endeavors, then this club is the perfect place for you. To join the club, it's very simple. We've made it easier than ever. If you go to our website, which is ufmclubofannarbor.com, you'll see there pictures and a description of everything that we do as a club. But at the same time, there's a digital application there to simply fill out. And generally, it's something that's auto-populated if you've done anything online before. And then just with a few clicks, you're able to join for the entire year. And the cost of the membership is just $75. The $75 is used towards scholarships for both the athletic department and also for Washtenaw County students who attend the University of Michigan on the basis of merit and need. So fundamentally, that's what we've always done at the club is provide scholarship money for the funds that we raise. We have over $500,000 endowed scholarship that we provide, but we also fund for women's sports, the three most underfunded women's sports at the university, and we're proud to do that. Proud to support all our sports, and as you mentioned yesterday, Jamie, it's just not football and basketball, but we have all our leaders of our athletic programs come and speak to the club each and every week, usually two speakers per luncheon, and those luncheons on a regular basis will begin or resume, I should say, in September, with two coaches speaking every week. But for this first one, it's just going to be Coach Whittingham. And, you know, he's done a great job in recruiting. You know, we're getting some great ball players coming in. He brought a fair number of players from Utah with him. You know, it's not too soon to be talking Michigan football. I mean, you've got the Big 12 media days going on. I think the Big 10.

0: card, and after your 10th luncheon attended, you get a free room at Weber's. So that's an added bonus, and that's where our luncheons are held each and every week at Weber's Inn. They've been a great partner to us, outstanding food and hospitality at Weber's. We meet in the ballroom, which is downstairs, and we welcome all new members to come and hear us. If you're a passionate Michigan fan, you know, you're going to find it's the place to be.
1: So let me get this right, Fitz. You get a chance to, you have to be a member to, for the club to hear Coach Whittingham speak out. But that's on July 28th, correct?
0: Right, that is correct. And that is a Tuesday. Normally our club meets on Mondays, but due to scheduling, that was the best availability for both Coach Whittingham and also for Weber's availability, so it's going to be on a Tuesday, but after that, we'll resume our luncheons each and every Monday, and once we roll into basketball season, we'll hear from Mike Boynton and his staff. Great news again today, the last piece of our class, recruiting class coming in, Quinn Costello had recommitted to Michigan. He was a second McDonald's All-American player. And really, everybody's is running it back. That's committed. LJ Kaysen is going to be rehabbing a knee. We haven't heard anything official from him, but you know, word on the Twitter sphere is that he's committed too. So it looks like Mike Boynton's going to have all the players back to run it back again for basketball, and we'll feature all those coaches throughout the basketball season. So your membership will go through the kickoff luncheon with Coach Whittingham, which is, again, as you said, members only. But after that, you can bring guests to any luncheon, and we'll go all the way through to spring luncheon, which is following the spring football game. And this past spring, we awarded our M-Man Award, which is a tradition, one that you've been recipient of when during your playing days in Michigan. And we had John Jansen break down the game for us. And, John, as you know, is a radio voice of Michigan football, also a host of Inside Michigan Football, has really unfettered access to the team. And he's very excited. He loves the fact that as a former offensive lineman, how we're built on the O-line side. And this really fits for the philosophical approach that Coach Whittingham has. He wants toughness on the inside, both sides of the ball. We got a tough schedule. There's no doubt about it. We play four college football playoff teams this year. Coach Whittingham is openly said, you know, he knows the magic number to get in is probably 10 wins. So, it's a daunting task, but I think we got the right coach and we got the right mindset for this team. And with everybody that came back when they could have left on the football side too, really excited to see what's going to happen this coming season.
1: Yeah, so folks, what you're hearing is the first opportunity to hear Coach Whittingham public speaking. I mean, going out in the public, unsolicited. There'll be no press there, so you can ask the questions that you want to ask. You can ask him things that you want to hear from him and bring out. So this is a great opportunity to meet the coach and to hear how he responds.
0: Absolutely, Jamie. I mean, that's the beauty of this club. I mean, it's almost a behind the curtain discussion with our coaches. There's no the specter of no media there. There's no sound bites are going to be you're going to be seeing on ESPN or anything put on a blog. Everything that's said inside that room stays there. And with that, the coaches are very open and honest in terms of their answers. You're not going to get coach speak. When you come to the U of M Club of Ann Arbor, you're going to get humor, you're going to get personal insight, and you're going to get honest answers to your questions. As you say, raise your hand, ask the question respectfully, and you'll get an answer. And that's access that we as a club have that no other club has in the country. We have a great relationship with, and we're proud of this, with the athletic department. And this has buoyed us for several decades, and we're proud to continue this tradition with Coach Whittingham.
1: I think it's a great opportunity. Everybody should take advantage of this opportunity because, I mean, hey, there's only one first, and this is it, you know?

0: This I've said this when we won the national championship. Each and every week, he was telling us. Yeah, I'm talking about Fitz. He was telling us that this coach is going to talk. This was your opportunity. Now you get another first. This is a first on July 28th. There's only one first.
1: You got that right, Jamie. And it's a new era, but it's an era that it's been well established with his success out west. You know, he's undefeated against Lincoln Riley. You know, he's been coach of the year a couple of times. You know, as things have turned out, it couldn't have worked out better. We got a great experienced coach who fits the DNA of Michigan football. And I think it's an exciting time. And you're right. This is your first chance for people that love Michigan football to come out and personally meet Coach Whittingham and ask him questions about the upcoming season. So we'll have him for the whole morning. It kicks off about 11:15. So I'd recommend if you're wanting to come, go to our website again and join, and then arrive to Weber's. I would recommend no later than 10:30, as early as 10 o'clock. I think the doors will open. And make sure you get a good seat to be able to ask him a question. And, you know, you can also come and join that day, but, you know, just to minimize the traffic, I would advise going to our website or going to our Instagram page, U of M Club Ann Arbor, as well, and you'll see the digital application there.
0: It's a great opportunity. And U of M Club of Ann Arbor, I'm just telling you that they're the first to do this, and this will be a first. I mean, there's only been a couple firsts, and this is a first. So you get a chance to talk to Kyle Whittingham. That's an opportunity.
1: Well, and I will say this, you know, we're really proud of our Champions Club, the collective that supports the University of Michigan Athletics, and he is doing an event with Rich Eisen, I think that previous week. And, you know, to get a table at that event is cost, you know, close to $1,000. So for $75, come to the M Club. Your membership is good for
0: $1,000 or a year membership.
1: Right.
0: $60.
1: Exactly. And then, with just Kyle Whittingham talking, so you can just cut to the chase and ask football questions without some of the other speakers. But we're not dismissing everything that the Champion Circle does to support our athletic department. But I'm just saying, in terms of value, this is a great alternative if you want to hear and talk to Kyle Whittingham directly as well.
0: No, that's great, Fitz. I think it's a great opportunity. I think you should get as many people as we can pack in there.
1: Yeah, and I appreciate you giving us the time. I will say this, you know, we hear from a lot of the assistant coaches throughout the years. I mean, we've heard from Mike McDonald. We heard from Jesse Minter. I mean, and you could tell these guys were stars and destined to be head coaches someday. But Mike Boynton Jr., he's been with us the past 2 years speaking at the club, and now he's interim head coach. And, you know, people may not remember this, but, you know, he was Brad Underwood's assistant at Oklahoma State. And when Brad took the job at Illinois, he was elevated to head coach there. And he's the one that recruited Cade Cunningham and brought in Cade Cunningham. And we got to know Mike a little bit. And we know that Cade keeps his circle really tight. But somebody that's in his circle is Mike Boynton's son. And Mike Boynton's son and Cade go back and forth and text each other all the time. He says he doesn't talk to anybody, but he's got a great relationship with his kid. So Mike Boynton, you know, he knows talent. He recognizes talent. He can develop it, but he also can forge relationships, not only with Cade and his son, but also with the current roster that's decided to run it back. I mean, one of the players, one of the graduate players this week, I don't know if you heard that sound by Jamie, but he talked about, you know, the day before Dusty left and how they all said that, you know, we have an opportunity to win a national championship with this group. And that day, they said, you know, nothing's changed. I mean, everybody's here. We still have that same opportunity. And, you know, to their credit, they believe in that. They believe in the unity and the culture that's been developed when they came here, when they committed to Michigan, and now they're staying here at Michigan. So it's just a tremendous testimony to Mike Boynton, but not only to these young men, we came here for a reason, and that's the sacrifice and win. I mean, that's the beauty of watching this team this past year. I mean, everybody sacrificed their numbers to for the betterment of the team to win, and you know, and it's manifested himself in that being recognized with, you know, three players taken in the lottery. You know, Yaxel is just killing it right now for Golden State. Ironically, Golden State will be playing Dusty May's Dallas Mavs in the exhibition game tonight, the Summer League exhibition game tonight. But at Amara, I mean, he's with an elite team as well. You know, and even the players that that weren't taking in the draft, you know, Namari Burnett, he's got a short-term contract with the Raptors. Will Cheddar, he's killed it in the Australian League. He's picked up a Summer League contract with Portland. And Roddy Gale Jr. is going to be playing tonight for the Detroit Pistons. So all these guys have ran out of the feet because they're recognized as team players and winners. And the culture that's been developed by Dusty May and the staff there is obviously carried over with the high-character kids who have stayed true to their commitments and decide to come back this year, too. So I'm really looking forward to hearing Mike Boynton and the staff and watching another year of Christian basketball. I mean, just on paper, you look at this team, they got to be top five. Top 10 for sure, but they got to be top five. And it's going to be exciting. So we'll roll right from football season into basketball season with our coaching staff, and we'll hear from all our coaches, hockey, women's basketball, swimming, all the teams that that represent our athletes so well. We'll be hearing from each one of those coaches at the U of M Club each and every week.
0: Well, that's awesome. Well, Fitz, we really appreciate you coming on, bringing this special opportunity for people to come and on July 28th. It's a Tuesday, but, you know, the rest will be on Mondays.
1: Yes, sir. All right. Hey, appreciate your time, guys. You guys have a great weekend, and we'll talk to you again next Friday.
0: You too, Fitz. We'll talk to you. Thank you for calling, for giving us the information. Well, hey, it sounds like a great opportunity to meet the coach, right?
2: You know, one thing, as an outsider, I admire about Michigan, man. You guys do a great job with the alumni and the various, you know, the clubs and the support system for Michigan has always been A1, first class. And, yeah, that's what one of the, you know, few things the other schools can learn about Michigan, man. That's you guys are great at staying around, keeping around and supporting your university. That's a beautiful thing.
0: No, it's great. No, it's always a great opportunity. And U of M Club of Ann Arbor does a great job. And with, I mean, you don't have to be a resident in Ann Arbor to be a member. Right. You can register, pay your pay it and come in on Tuesday on the 28th, and you know,
2: that's a nominal fee for a year. Worth a great. Speakers, especially if you're, you know, a huge U of M fan like most are, man, that's a great chance to get up close and personal with your people, you know.
0: Right. Yeah. So it's a great opportunity for people to go see and get in there. I mean, Weber's is an iconic restaurant as well as a hotel. It's a great place to lodge, as you well know, Big Sweet, from personal experience.
2: I know, personal experience, staying there. We used to band that's played there over the years several times. Yeah, very familiar with Weber's Inn.
0: So
2: that's where 75 splits, and they're kind of like in the middle of the right or something. It's kind of weird.
0: It's where 94 splits to 23.
2: Yeah.
0: Or to 14. 23 and 14.
2: But it's different, but yeah. But it's nice. I was there this past winter.
0: We're going to go to a break, and then we're working on, you know, my man's homegirl coming on and see if we can get Angelique Shingales on.
2: Homegirl!
0: See what we can do, get her on, talk to her. Oh, wait a minute. Before we go somewhere, I tried to break a story. You guys heard me trying to break a story. I tried to break a story. Kawhi Leonard, the Kawhi Leonard trade to Toronto has been put on hold, my friends.
2: Okay.
0: The report of the trade between the Toronto Raptors and the Los Angeles Clippers involving Kawhi Leonard is now on hold and will not be completed until the NBA investigation into Leonard's sponsorship agreement to Aspirations is completed. And the two sides announced on Thursday, the Raptors released the following statement, saying that the NBA's investigation began on the last year's offseason, and it was alleged that the Clippers owner, Steve Ballmer, illegally circumvented the salary cap in order to pay Kawhi Leonard through the now bankrupt company, Aspiration. The Clippers have repeatedly denied the allegations, and Leonard even attended Kyle Lowry's retirement press conference in Toronto earlier this week. So I'm just, hey, if you knew.
2: Something going on somewhere. Somebody is unhappy.
0: Somebody going to get their hand spanked. I'm going to tell you that. It's going to be right. Money. There's going to be a lot of money. A lot of sentencing.
2: Somebody's unhappy. It could be the. Could be the folks that signed that deal with the owner.
0: Why circumvent? Why do you have to circumvent? Why did you go under? Why did you? I mean, come on, man.
2: He wanted to keep him, man. But you know that old saying. I don't agree with it, but you know, it ain't holding until you get caught.
0: Or the old saying, if you ain't cheating,
2: you ain't trying.
0: You ain't trying.
2: Right.
0: I just don't. I mean, come on. But they, wait. See, here's the thing. The Raptors knew that they were getting investigated, and they went on with the trade.
2: And with the trade. That might be why they want to try to get rid of him real quick, because they knew a hammer was about to come down.
0: I know the Clippers wanted to dump him quick. They want to get Kawhi out of town. They don't want to get in trouble no more. Maybe we can make this go away if Kawhi goes away. You know.
2: And isn't he originally is an LA guy too, right?
0: Yeah, he is.
2: He's from LA. Yeah, so yeah, they're trying to get but somebody said, hold on, not so fast, my friend.
0: Right.
2: In the words of Lee Corso. Right.
0: Just look, I get it, but I mean, this is the NBA's mess up. They let this trade go on.
2: Right.
0: And they should have held it up anyway before the trade.
2: But that's what I'm saying. So they probably think everything was hunky-dory. But then once the trade happened, somebody got hurt. And somebody said, well, you could be the people that the Clippers made the deal with for whatever the extra money. They're like, okay, we're not gonna see the benefits of our investment. The return on our investment. So we're going to cry foul.
0: This is going to be kind of crazy, man.
2: Yeah, it is. It's going to be crazy.
0: Remember, there's players that were being traded for Kawhi too. You got Brandon Ingram and Grady Dix. They're in limbo as well. Just saying. Just letting you know.
2: I'm laughing because you know what's in my mind is that clip Miz played where he goes, I'm a good guy. When Kawhi had that little fake laugh.
0: Oh, yeah.
2: Oh, man. That cracks me up every time. I'm a fun kind of guy.
0: We got to go to a break. We come back. Maybe we have the angel of the big house. We'll see. 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
5: 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The quarterfinals of the World Cup begin today as Morocco look to take down tournament favorites France. French star Kylian Mbappe is in the hunt for the tournament's Golden Boot Award, the prize for the most goals scored, as he's tied for second place with 7 goals with Norway's Erling Haaland. England's Harry Kane is in third place with 6 goals, and Argentina's Lionel Messi leads the race with 8 goals. I'm Adam Abdallah.
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14: 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Ask them how the posts in their feed make them feel. These apps are built to be addictive, so kids, all of us in fact, will keep coming back for more, even when we are made to feel worse. It's bizarre. You might need to help your son or daughter reset their algorithm by unfollowing certain accounts and following or interacting with more positive ones. They might need suggestions of other healthier things to do, or to see you leading the way by example and putting your own phone away. In the run-up to bedtime, everyone's phone should go away, no questions asked. And if you need some help sort of, I guess, resetting expectations, try engaging parents of your kids' friends for a more coordinated effort. I'm Dr. Sanjay Gupta, helping you live a better life.
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0: episode. Jamie Morris, Derek Laughlin in for the men's man, and you got Larry Lee. We call him Big Sweet. You don't have to do that. And let me say it for him, his homegirl.
1: A homegirl.
2: That's right. You know, Jamie's so jealous, Larry.
1: It's
0: You guys wear this, it's not Ohio State, but this Ohio badge.
1: It's a Dayton,
0: wow.
1: Cincinnati thing, man.
2: It's Southwest Ohio.
1: Wait
0: a minute. Okay. Recently, what has Southwest Ohio given us since we've had anything else that comes out of it? Anything? What has it given us recently?
2: Oh, recently. Well, some new Grater's ice cream flavors.
0: Okay. That's good.
1: The Bengals were in the Super Bowl just a few years ago.
2: Yeah.
0: Who?
1: The Bengals were in the Super Bowl just a few years ago.
0: Oh, I thought he said Bengals won the Super Bowl a couple of years ago.
2: No, I didn't say that.
1: I said the Bengals were in the Super Bowl just a few years ago.
2: Yeah, that was pretty fun, too.
0: Yeah, okay.
1: Good stuff, man. Come on now.
0: Okay.
1: And everyone knows Skyline Chili.
2: Absolutely.
1: That's a staple, been around forever.
2: It is. I can't wait to have it again.
0: What's your favorite way, Larry? What's your favorite way?
1: I don't have a favorite. I like it all.
0: Oh, okay.
2: I do too. I like a cheese coney, though. That's like my go-to.
1: Yeah,
2: I love a cheese coney.
0: There's nothing wrong with that. I could handle that, I guess.
1: Me too, a cheese cone.
0: So if you don't know the voice, if you don't know the voice, that would be Angelique Shingales of the Detroit News.
1: Yes.
0: I'm just helping out because you ain't been around. You haven't been around.
2: Well, I mean, homegirl, I think we know that means it's me.
1: That's right.
0: I got to give you an official title and where you are and what you've been. I mean, you've been gone for a while.
1: The angel of the big house.
2: I've been around. I've been gone, but I've been around. I'm doing other stuff. You know, I had to cover some racing again.
0: Right.
2: And, I'm getting back into football. And I don't know. I'm not sure. Do people want to read about college football all the time? I mean, it was good to get back into the auto racing world for a little bit.
0: So you've been doing auto racing. That's cool.
2: A little bit. Yeah, helping out when the Grand Prix came and was doing that. And just doing some other features, some non-football things. And then we'll get, it starts in earnest end of, late July, third week in July, Big Ten Media Days.
0: Wait a minute. Did you like Chicago or did you like it in Vegas last year?
2: Oh, I hated it in Vegas last year.
0: Larry,
2: I hated it.
0: It was on the West Coast. It was in Vegas, baby.
1: Homegirl, I don't know why. Now, we kind of differ a little bit on this one, homegirl.
2: You know why? Because I stayed in a dump, and I think that was it. And I have a Luxor or whatever. It was awful. But no, I mean, and it's not like I'm a big Indy fan, but I like the convenience of Indy, and it is centrally located, not as expensive as Chicago.
0: True.
2: And look, now it's 3 days for this thing. And I always thought that they should do it in one day.
0: You got 18 teams now.
2: I know. It's just crazy.
0: Do you go for the Michigan teams or do you go for the whole thing?
2: I used to go for the whole thing. I'll go for the last couple of days. You know, we have our Michigan State rider will be there. Uh-huh. So they're on day two. And then Michigan's day three and Ohio State's
0: Always.
2: Day one.
0: Always.
2: So I like to go for Ohio State, too, and hear what they have to say. But it's just, 3 days now. I mean, like the SEC does it. Don't they do it at the beach and they go to.
0: They do it at the beach.
2: That's nice.
1: Yeah.
2: Yeah.
0: We don't have any beaches yet.
2: No, not yet.
1: Chicago.
0: I mean, I guess we could do it in Jersey. We could do it in Jersey next year. You know what I'm saying? On the Jersey Shore.
2: I'll do it.
1: Okay. Depending on what time of year.
0: It's summertime right now.
1: Okay. That's good. I know what we got to ask Angelique.
0: Go ahead.
2: Uh-oh.
1: We talked about it the other day, and Bryce's comments.
0: Angelique was the one that inspired it. She was the one that asked the question.
1: How about you think about his response?
2: Yeah, I mean, so this was at Bryce's camp. And
0: wait, I want to say this. Angelique covered probably 10 quarterbacks in her lifetime.
2: 10?
0: 10 to 12, 20?
2: Probably more, yeah. A lot.
0: So is this the first time you've ever heard this from a Michigan quarterback?
2: I'm trying to think. I mean, you know, I go back to that kind of bravado is like Woodson. Remember, you know, Penn State week, you know, best player in the country.
0: Best player in the country. Right.
2: And I'll never forget sitting next to late Joe Falls, who was our columnist, and he's like, oh, he didn't mean that. He was just saying it. So I'm Charles was standing by himself. I went up to him. I said, you really meant that? Yeah, I meant that. And I'm like, but this guy backed it up. I mean, he had a resume. He, you know, this is already late in the 97 season. He's already got the one-handed pick against Michigan State. Yeah. No, I don't know that I've heard this from a quarterback at Michigan. And it's
0: the Jim Harbaugh guarantee.
2: Yeah, but again, I mean, he was a freshman last year, Bryce, when he's saying a lot of this stuff. And
0: Angelique,
2: it's just,
0: have you ever seen a quarterback that had to come in and play right away? I mean, but if now that we know he didn't have a dedicated quarterback coach, he didn't have the things he needed to be the quarterback. I mean, look.
2: He did have Josh Sinagaga. I think that's one thing that people do forget. Josh Sinagaga, who's now been hired by Tennessee as a defensive analyst.
0: Yep.
2: Was at De La Salle most recently. He was the quarterback coach. And from what everyone had told me, former Michigan quarterbacks, this guy was a legit coach. I mean, he was a good coach. So Bryce did have some help. I mean, but I think Josh was, you know, he's working with all the quarterbacks.
0: Right.
2: And so it wasn't just, you know, one guy assigned to Bryce. But, yeah, I know. I mean, and that came from Whittingham saying that on Urban podcast.
0: And then when I say this, Eric Whittle, who came out, who was visiting Michigan with his son as recruiting, and he comes on a podcast and says, Bryce Underwood can't throw the ball, blah, blah, blah, blah, blah, blah, blah.
2: Yeah.
0: I mean, you talk that much crap about a young man you don't even know.
2: Yeah.
0: I mean, he's got to look it as a kid with bravado, as a kid that understood. You've either got to answer that two ways. You can answer it on the field, or you can answer it. You can answer it how you want to let it go. Bryce has been working out. He's been working out. He's been dedicated. When you talk to other players, they're saying Bryce is getting it done. Bryce is doing the job. He's leading us. He's our guy. The players actually love Bryce right now. I mean,
2: I think so. Yeah,
0: him.
2: I think they loved him last year too. I mean. But I would err on the side of do not respond to Eric Weddle. Do not do any cute things on Instagram. Just do it on the field. Show people what you've got. And you know, I think he was a little irritated with me, Bryce, that in that same interview, because I just said, are you toning down, you know, the bravado from last year?
0: Right.
2: I didn't say bravado, but he's like, what do you mean toning down? And then I explained. And then he's like, I stand by everything I said last year, but I need to prove it. And I thought that was a very acceptable response.
0: Yeah,
2: you know, he knows he said it, and he probably knows he didn't completely back that up.
0: No.
2: And I think people have seen really good freshman quarterbacks because he said he'd be you've never seen a freshman quarterback like me. And it's not always just on the player. It is about the supporting cast. I mean, so – you know, it's not like Michigan's offense was dynamic
0: but he couldn't let me say this. Bryce knows he can't talk about his teammates.
2: Yeah.
0: Especially bad about my teammates weren't holding me up. So he can't do that. So he puts it all on himself.
2: But his teammates had nothing to do with poor footwork by the end of the season either. It's a shared thing with Brooke.
0: No.
2: And he was a freshman. He was 18. He just turned 18. And, you know, you can say, oh, I saw Chad Henne play, and he was a freshman. But he came in, he was just, he seemed like he was 25 when he got to Michigan. Bryce was 17.
0: Chad had
2: 18.
0: Time to throw the ball.
2: Yeah, he did.
0: Chad had a veteran offensive line in front of him. That's the one thing Chad had. And that's what we needed for Bryce to have.
2: Well, I thought by the end of last I thought that was where the weird flip was. I thought the offensive line got better by the end of the season. They started to gel. And that's when I thought Bryce's footwork was slipping a little bit.
0: Yeah,
2: you know, he was. Right. I think he was pressing more, maybe because he didn't have all the targets. Yeah, he had Andrew Marsh, who looked fantastic.
1: The other thing I think Bryce might have to take in consideration is he's dealing with some outside noise, dealing with, you know, the whole family thing with the other quarterback, you know, and all of that. And so he's got a little bit more pressure on him than normal because of that. Because, you know, there are some, so I imagine there are some Wolverine favorites that would just love to have the quarterback there named Carr.
2: Yeah. Hey, right? The backup quarterback's always the most popular. And
1: exactly.
2: And Tommy Carr looked really good, but he also had more time in that spring game. But he also needs to gain 15, 20 pounds. He needs to get physically prepared.
0: Yes.
2: And, you know, so
1: now,
2: but
1: I understand. Agree. He was going against the third and fourth teamers and that kind of guy, those kind of guys versus, you know, a real. So, I mean, it's interesting, but I'm saying it from Bryce's point of view. Hey, man, you got to cover a lot of bases when you're the man, you know, and that's some intangibles, especially there at Michigan, that you're going to have to deal with. You know, the minute he throws one bad pass, the car kid, we're going to hear that all season. We're going to hear that all season.
2: What about the kid, the Colorado State kid who's transferred?
0: We haven't seen him yet.
2: Shows up June 1st.
0: Right.
2: He's had starts. You know, he's got some bad. He's got starts under his belt, and so I think they need to have someone established as a backup. No, there's no doubt. I mean, they.
0: You. I completely agree with you. I would not throw the Carr kid in there right away. You're right.
2: No.
0: He needs to put weight on. Look, the worst thing I did was try to play my freshman year, and I got my ass kicked. I'm not going to lie to you. I got knocked silly all the time. They didn't know where I was half the time. But that being said,
1: was that because of the alcohol consumption or? No, I'm just playing.
0: I didn't drink then. I was scared of drinking, man. I was in college, and I was scared of all the people. Man, I didn't come out of my dorm room.
2: Oh yeah, okay, right.
1: I was a party animal. Almost flunked out of school.
0: Oh, I had a phone call. Bo and my dad and me.
2: Oh, man.
0: Speaker. So trust me, I know that too.
2: That would be rough.
1: A kid from Dayton going to L.A. Showtime Lakers and all that kind of stuff. I lost my mind my freshman year.
2: I was living large.
0: So
1: I lost my mind.
0: So Angelique, while you're on, fans have loved our interactions with. Where is the documentation that for the Sherrone Moore happenings or the research of the department, the athletic department and everything
2: the
0: like that?
2: $12 million report?
0: Right. Where is the report?
2: $12 million. I that just still floors me. 6 months of an investigation.
0: How many times have you FOIA'd this report?
2: Yeah, I mean, we have. We have, the Detroit News has. And, I'm still getting those emails back every month for stuff that I can't even remember now what I FOIA'd for from over 2 years ago. I'm like, oh, wait, I got to go back and look up this one. What is this? And it's very frustrating. There's no doubt. I do think, I mean, at the last Regents meeting, which was June, the third Thursday in the month,
0: right.
2: Denise Ilitch, in her comments, said that the athletic department would be discussed at this upcoming meeting in July. Mm-hmm. And she also mentioned that women's hockey, ice hockey, would be discussed as well. So I think her reference to the athletics would be discussed is this, that... You know, there's going to be some discussion. There's going to be some. Will the report itself be fully revealed? My hunch is no.
3: Is it
2: but
3: done?
2: I think that there will be some of it. Yeah, I think it's been done. Our, you know, what we've been told is it's been done. It's and I don't know. I mean, is it will be heavily redacted? Possible, but I think we will know more by the end of next week after that Regents meeting about this investigation, this $12 million investigation. But, you know, I mean, the general counsel at Michigan, Lynch,
3: he's leaving.
2: Stanford. Yeah, and he was around him. He was the point guy for two NCAA investigations and other situations at Michigan. And, I mean, it certainly hasn't been a stellar resume. You can say, yeah, there's the national championships. You've had women's national championship gymnastics, two men's national championships in gymnastics, men's basketball and football. But, you know, the other side of that is there's been a lot. I mean, two football investigations, and then the Sharon Moore incident. I don't even know how you describe it. There's been a lot. I mean, and not to mention Mel Pierce, you know, all these things in the last decade have been definitely been tough on this athletic department.
3: And what does it do to the athletic director? What is, I mean, we're hearing things, but I mean, is the athletic director in any, I mean, the interim President Grasso has said Ward is the best in the country as an AD. So, I mean, it sounds like he's got favor with the interim president.
2: He does. And I think that was the best thing that happened for Ward is that Grasso was able to stay on. And for unfortunate reasons, I mean, the president-elect obviously had his cancer diagnosis and had to withdraw. But because I think, you know, if anything happens, I think the preference is – when there's a new president, just like when you have a new head coach, you want to bring in your own people, your own staff. And so a new president, whenever Michigan finally lands on a president, more than likely will want to bring in his or her own athletic director, someone that they worked with, someone.
3: Exactly.
2: So I think that, you know, I don't doubt that there's a transition coming up, but, you know, I don't know. I don't know who the next president is. I don't know. But I think it would be hard to suddenly have an interim athletic director and wait this out until you get a new president. I don't know.
3: With that being said, the toughest thing is, and I don't want to, and Larry, don't you point this out on me. I'm just going to say you got a brand new head coach in football and you got an interim coach in basketball. Your two premier sports where you won national championships. Most recently, the basketball team.
2: Yeah.
3: So what does that do? Do you keep the current athletic director and hold on to him for another year or 6 months? Or the boat is rocking right now.
2: Yeah, it is. And, I feel confident that Kyle Whittingham, who is 66 and has had lots of experience as a head coach, probably would be fine working with an interim. I don't think, but yeah, I think for basketball, for Boynton, I mean, maybe that is a difference. You know, he's filling in now. He's taking over this job from Dusty May. I don't know if there is a right answer, Jamie. I mean, I just think that there's been so much fan vitriol. I mean, they want to see a change at the athletic director's position. But, you know, do the fans dictate everything? Do the regents dictate everything? I mean, I think that you've got to wait and see who the next president is. And I suspect this report will not be favorable to most anyone in the athletic department. I've got to believe that. Yeah, it's there's going to be other people taking lumps besides just Ward.
3: Right.
1: I was going to say, for every accolade that has come along, you got equal negativity. Mm-hmm. You know, so it's leaning. It's pretty much like this. Instead of all good or all bad, it's kind of all over the place. If it was more like this, then, you know, Ward could walk around beating his chest and beat a man, but there's been some controversy and some things that causes the needle to sway to this side, you know?
2: So and that gets more amplified than the win.
1: Nowadays, I mean, the nowadays negativity, it does. Mm-hmm. It does. I mean, you could do some great things, but the minute you do one thing negative, oh man, that's all over the place. Negativity is just, that's everywhere, man, you know, but
2: I mean, and the situation with Schroen was just terribly embarrassing for mm-hmm. the athletic department. It was embarrassing to him personally and his family. I'm mm-hmm. certain of it. But in the bigger scheme of things, it was embarrassing. And, you know, when I talked to Ward in April and we sat down for a Q&A, I mean, he said he felt betrayed and he defended himself a lot. I mean, he said, I did do an investigation. I asked them. They denied it. And, you know, I know that people say, well, you've got to push. It's just hard to know what the right answer is for that. And that's why they brought in this investigative firm, this law firm, and to get these answers that no one was really getting. And there's probably not going to be a lot of answers that people really want to hear. It's going to be negative. And mm-hmm. and but that's, I think, what people expected. I think we all knew it wasn't going to be like, oh, is this rainbows? What is the cliche about rainbows and whatever? It's not going to be
3: rainbows and roses. I mean,
2: roses, yeah.
1: Yeah. So the fever is building out there on Ward. Is that what's going on? You know, fever.
2: A function not that yeah. long ago, a Michigan-related function, and it was very clear a negative reaction to him. Okay. And, I don't think it's always on the athletic director, but a lot of it is. It's under his watch. I mean, and like I could sit there and say, well, how does a head coach know everything that goes on? But, you know, the NCAA rules say, any lower level staff or anybody is under the head coach. Right. And so it's, you should know these things, but I always say, did your parents know everything that you did?
1: No.
2: I mean, but they will be held responsible if something happens. So
3: right.
2: it's just, it's a tough position to hold.
1: So at Michigan, mm-hmm. who runs the show? Is it the Regents or the president?
2: Yeah, that's a great question. I think the Regents hold a lot of power,
3: And the Regents need to give over the power to the president that they choose.
1: But they don't have one right where you got an interim guy right now.
3: Right. When you got an interim, Regents.
1: They're the boss. Yeah, they're taking over.
3: They still give the power to the president saying he's in charge, but they are more involved.
2: Right. But they swung and missed with the last two. I mean, Schlissel, we know how he exited. And I was never a big Ono fan, and because he was at the University of Cincinnati, my alma mater. And I remember hearing from people there, about him. And I'm just like, I'm not sure this whole gung-ho athletics thing.
3: You were the canary in the cave and nobody listened to you.
1: But Angelique, you know, that's what gets me nowadays about – I don't see the what's the word, cerebral mindset that entities have anymore. Now it's who happens to like who, or agents control this, or do your own due diligence about whomever. If you're in a hiring position, mm-hmm. do your job, find out, know your institution, know what's best for your institution. Go out and investigate the people. And I mean, that's just old school thinking.
2: Well, and to take that point, Larry, I think that's something that maybe will come up in this investigation is Schroen, even though Schroen was already on the staff, when Ward elevated him, he needed to vet him like a head coaching candidate.
1: That's what I'm saying. Yeah,
2: and it did not. Agree. I don't think that happened.
3: But it was the Regents that liked the idea of having Schroen as the coach because he won three games. He won three games.
2: Okay. Jamie, you talk about canary in the coal mine. I mean, I was on your radio show from December 2023 on saying he should not be hired because he was the head coach for 16 hours.
3: Agreed. I'm agreeing with you, but we were all washed up in this national championship and everything like that. And then we find out Jim Harbaugh takes the whole defensive staff.
2: Yeah.
3: What the hell happened?
2: And that really exposed Sharon. And I kept, I said that on your show too. I remember saying, because I said this to this group and they all, when I, after Sharon's first year, and I saw all of them and they're like, how did you know? And I'm like, he had no network. You know, he hadn't been coaching long enough to build. All these guys who become head coaches have a list and they're going to call Jim Leonard or whatever to be my defensive coordinator, and Chip Kelly to be my offense. You know, they already know these people and they're going to come. Sharon didn't, and that's it's not a fault of his. He just didn't have enough experience.
3: Right.
2: And
3: as I said to Larry, never should the head coach of Michigan football be his first job.
2: I said that too. You do not learn on the job at Michigan. You don't learn on the job at Ohio State or Tennessee or you just don't. I mean, you have to bring someone in who's got more than 16 hours of head coaching experience. And I say that because Jim was there all week game planning. Sharon had to do the job, certainly.
1: So what made him the hire?
3: Because he beat Penn State, the way he beat Maryland, the way he beat Ohio State. It was that 16 hours. She's not lying. She's telling you the truth.
2: Yeah, and it was also this whole thing that I still think is kind of ridiculous that, well, it was so late when Jim left. And I remember we had these discussions in December 23. There was no way Jim was coming back because more than likely he had to know he was going to be suspended half a season, if not more. So Ward needed to know that. And that's when you make back channel phone calls and you got things working in the background. And that's when I was saying you call Kalen DeBoer. Hey, and I remember Jamie would shake his head like, no, that's not going to happen.
3: You want to come on tomorrow? We can finish this up. And that's part two tomorrow.
2: Maybe.
3: Okay. You let me know. I got to go.
2: All right.
3: But we'll talk to you later.
1: Yeah.
3: All right.
1: Come. Cut my homegirl off, man.
3: I know.
1: You know the love I got for Angela Lee.
3: I know you do.
1: That's all.
2: Back at you, Larry.
3: We appreciate it. We love you. Hey, have a good vacation again, too.
2: Thanks. Yeah. All great right. timing,
3: see,
2: huh?
3: Angela Lee, from the Detroit News. When we go to break and we come back, we got Nick Baumgartner on the other side. Oh. And you're listening to the M Zone on the Big 1050.
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15: A Better Life with Dr. Sanjay Gupta.
16: A colleague of mine went to a meeting of the Primetime Seniors the other week. There are programs like this all over the country for people in their 60s, 70s, 80s, and beyond to stay active. It's not just something to keep older folks busy. It helps to keep their bodies in shape and their brains sharp. Showing up with a good attitude is a must, and research shows that having the right mindset actually does lead to better physical aging. So if you need some suggestions to boost your positivity, experts we talked to recommended focusing on goals, which can boost your confidence. Practice gratitude, they said. One of the seniors my colleague met told her that just waking up in the morning is, quote, better than the alternative. That's true. Focus on the things you can control. Diet and exercise, and very importantly, surround yourself with positive people, because that can be contagious. I'm Dr. Sanjay Gupta, helping you live a better life.
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0: Welcome back to the end zone. Jamie Moritz, Derek Laughlin in for the Miz. Then we got McSweet with us, Larry Lee, and joining us, Nick Baumgartner from The Athletic. Hey, man. Nick, it's been a minute, but hey, good to see you, guys? Dude.
1: Yes, good to see you, fellas.
0: I got to get to what every Lion fan wants to know. The hell's going on at the Lions? Lions don't have this. We don't get rid of our best players. Nick, what's going on?
1: I'll tell you what, Jamie. We were talking about this a little bit off the air. The Terrion Arnold thing, of all the things, of all the guys, when you scout people and you look at people's backgrounds, which is all I do anymore for my job, he was one of the guys in that.

0: this. I was shocked. I was very surprised. I was like, is that the wrong person? Are we talking about another player kind of thing? And then, unfortunately, seems like it's turned out true, right? So, terrible. I mean, it's not good, but also it's like, I don't even know how hard I can blame Brad and the Lions for this, really, Jamie, because like this was a tough. I mean, look, you saw Saban sent a letter to the judge,
1: I
0: you
1: did.
0: know.
1: I did. And
0: I'll say
1: it.
0: this. I'll say this. Nick Saban backs his guys about as much as any old coach ever would. So take that
1: Right.
0: with a grain of salt. He didn't do that for Henry Ruggs. I
1: Right.
0: didn't see him doing that. You know what I mean? Like, this is a different kind of kid. So it was wild out of nowhere.
2: I bet Brad was faced with the dilemma. He knew, something might come up, but what you just said, everybody's rubber stamped that this was a good
0: Oh,
2: guy.
0: yeah.
2: So the risk versus reward, Brad probably would say, I'm gonna take a chance on this kid.
1: Big Sweet, you know it as well as I do. You gotta cover
0: You
1: your
0: do.
1: butt, most
2: I agree.
1: important. Brad has to cover his butt. That being said, you gotta have somebody in the chamber. I'm not
0: So,
1: saying you gotta
0: now
1: have at
0: that's
1: least
0: fair.
1: one guy in the chamber.
2: I agree.
1: Must
2: Let
1: be
2: me tell
1: tanked.
2: let me give you a bit of history. I
1: Okay.
2: remember rejecting when I was a Detroit Lion front office guy. I remember rejecting one Randy Moss. I remember
0: Oh,
2: rejecting I
0: Paul.
2: re, well, I'm telling you the truth.
0: Larry.
2: I remember
0: Everybody
2: rejecting
0: did.
2: one Warren
0: Everybody did.
2: Sapp.
0: Them
2: I
0: too,
2: remember
0: yes.
2: we put red flags on them. We
1: That's
2: weren't
1: two
2: gonna
1: all
2: draft them.
1: pros. That's two all
2: Two
1: pros,
2: Hall of
1: two Hall
0: Famers.
1: of Famers. I
2: Hall of
1: can't.
2: Fame. I'm
0: That's the
2: telling
0: gold
2: you,
0: jackets.
2: and when I think about it, there's one or two more. I can't, but I remember
0: I
2: those two
0: remember this in
2: specific.
0: the 90s. It was a big
2: And
0: deal.
2: I'm
0: Yeah.
2: sitting there going, as a former player and knowing these guys, not knowing them, but knowing,
0: Oh,
2: being a
0: yeah.
2: former, I said, what are we doing? We rejecting Randy Moss? This kid is, we're rejecting Warren Sapp?
0: Warren
2: What
0: Sapp.
2: are we? Oh, man, I'll never forget that. But that was because we went through the Reggie Rogers deal,
1: Right. I get
2: where
1: it.
2: we're, and
0: He got gun-shy.
2: so yeah, Chuck Schmidt was steadfast, and Mr. Ford was steadfast about anybody with any red flags, any background. So we wouldn't have took them. We wouldn't have took Randy Moss in the 105th round.
0: Right. You
1: I
0: weren't the
1: look,
0: only team.
1: I get
0: You
1: it.
0: were
1: I
0: not the
1: get
0: only
1: it.
0: team, Larry.
1: Yeah. I get
0: Everybody
1: it.
0: else did that too.
1: But it's cornerback. We
0: I that's
1: know
0: my so
1: it's
0: here's the deal.
1: quarterback.
0: I don't blame him for I don't even think it was a risk to draft him. I really don't. At the time I just
1: No.
0: I, he did slide, so maybe some other teams thought different, but I think that's just the nature of the corner position. Now, in February, when this comes out that it's possible that he's being in
1: Yes.
0: charge of this,
1: Right.
0: that's when I would say you should have gone out maybe. And they did get a little more
1: They
0: aggressive
1: should have
0: at free
1: at
0: agency,
1: least
0: but
1: explored some of the corners that are out
0: I
1: there.
0: think that the draft maybe should have been a more aggressive approach at corner. I think that's what I would have done, number one. And they didn't. They waited, got a nice corner on day three who could help them. But I think they could have been a double dip there,
2: Yeah.
0: possibly. They could have been more ready for the outcome here. Because it seems like to me, and I don't know this, but it seems like to me that back when this surfaced, the Lions, the way they talked about it at the time, and most of it was, these things are under investigation. We can't really say much on these things
1: Right.
0: anyway, which is
1: Yeah.
0: true.
1: Right.
0: But my guess is Terrion told them, I didn't do this. I'm innocent. And Dan
1: Oh, what
0: Campbell,
1: did
0: being
1: he?
0: Dan Campbell, was like, I'll believe you
1: What? Yeah.
0: because I trust you. You're my guy. And time went on and it was revealed clearly that, you shouldn't have believed him. So, like, I think that's where the mistake gets
1: I'm
0: made,
1: gonna
0: maybe.
1: say this. The human brain does not become an adult brain
0: Right.
1: until around about 25,
0: You're
1: 26
0: 25.
1: years old.
0: And he's
1: Right.
0: barely 21,
1: I'm
0: 22.
1: just,
0: So,
1: so
0: yeah.
1: he's a kid at mine, and everybody's gonna say, I didn't do this.
0: That's
1: Do
0: correct. That's
1: your
0: where,
1: due diligence. You gotta get guys down there talking to these guys.
0: that's where those NFL coaches, they don't have this, college coaches typically, at least in the old days, they had that ability of, they remember, hey, I'm talking to a 21-year-old. He's
1: Exactly.
0: probably lying to
1: He
0: me,
1: is
0: right?
1: lying.
0: He's
1: That's
0: probably
1: right.
0: he's probably
1: Right.
0: terrified and he's probably
1: Exactly.
0: lying. So
1: Exactly.
0: I do think that that gets lost in the NFL. I agree with you, Jamie, and I think that there needs to be probably some sort of structure sometimes put into place when you do take young kids to be like, this kid is too young. You can't trust everything he says. He's a kid.
2: No. You know? Supposedly, you have that. If teams do it right, like it was

0: brought in to do. That's what your player engagement guy is supposed to do. He's supposed to be the guy that
1: he knows the guy and talks to him.
2: He's going to lie to him too, Larry.
1: I know.
0: But you know, Jamie. Okay, I'm putting on my hood hat right now.
2: I got you.
0: You know hood. You know when you hear hood, and you know when you don't hear hood.
2: Right.
0: And you know.
2: That's what
0: and you know
2: saying.
0: When. And you know when it's legit and when it isn't. Right. So.
1: Yes.
0: Not saying you're 100% foolproof, but and here's where it goes wrong. All the teams have that guy, that player engagement person, but a lot of them don't listen to him like they should. I think he's a vitally important part of the hierarchy. You know,
2: the problem is you hire that guy, and he's gonna get lied to too because he knows he's with the system.
0: Right, but at least if the guy lied to me, I could tell you, and I've done that. I've gone to our meetings and said, that dude is full of. I've said that in meetings about certain guys. Yeah. You know, I remember. But I give you another story. It happened just the opposite. We were in meetings one time, and one of our scouts said, "You know what? I really question how much this kid loves football." And we said, "Well, what makes you say that?" He said, "Because the first thing out of his mouth is, Jesus is the head of my life, and you know all other things come second." And I was like,
1: right.
0: "Oh!" And they were like, "That ain't a negative. Hold on, guys.
1: Yeah. That's, what are you doing?
0: What are you? That's not a negative. That's a young man, you know, in the hood or in our community.
1: He's on the right. Yeah.
0: I never forget that. I forget who said it. Might have been Hank Buller or somebody. I stood up and said, "Hold on, wait a minute. Stop. That is not a negative. Let's get that straight now."
1: That sounds like a Hank Bulla comment.
0: God rest his soul. I don't want. Yeah, God rest his soul.
2: So I got to ask, Nick, where do the Lions look for a corner?
1: Yeah.
2: Some filler, something to just not even block this gap.
1: Right.
2: Just get control over it. Because
1: I think there's two ways you could do this, and I assume both avenues would be explored. How hard they want to do one thing or the other, obviously we'll never quite know. But one of the options would be is you look at the market, you look around, you call around in training camp, and you look around and see, are there any young corners on their toward the end of their rookie deals on a team that's not going to sign them?
2: Mm-hmm.
1: Just like we saw last year with Sauce Gardner. 2 years ago, Pat Surtain was on the block until Denver got good again. This happens quite a bit. So there's probably somebody out there that I'm not thinking of off the top of my head. You see if you can make a deal.
2: How about Denzel Ward
1: out
2: of Cleveland?
1: He's a guy who's available and he's a starter, you go get a starter. Like, to me, they need to add a starter here. They added depth to the cornerback position, and in a way, I wondered if some of that extra depth was bracing for maybe this.
2: Right.
1: But it's not going to be enough because, like, you got a bunch of guys that can play the slot. McCreary is a nice slot corner.
2: Yep.
1: Christian Izian is a safety who can also play in the slot. So you got some guys who can do some things, but then there's not anybody who's Rock Ya-Sin is a good slot too. But when you move all those guys out to the outside, it becomes they struggle. So to me, I was there last year. I'm to the point where I'm if there's a good deal to be had and you can mortgage extra first round picks in the future to go get a guy that helps you right now, then you do it. And like, that's I think that where it should start. And if that deal is not available, then you take the next best thing that you can get and you deal with it the best you can. I think their best hope, though, to get out of this is that the guy they paid last year, DJ Reed, gets healthy and plays like the guy that they paid, because he did not play like that last year. If he can play like an $18 million player, which I think is possible, but not a guarantee, then that really helps out an awful lot. You can then get away with maybe not having to go out and spend whatever, but you know, that's a big if.
2: Yeah, for me, DJ Reed is key, and he's got to get healthy. And if he can get healthy, I'm just saying you're going to patch that up. It's still a hole, but you're going to patch it up. You may get some.
1: Well, the other one I forgot though, Jamie, Ennis Rakestraw. Okay, the other one I forgot. I keep forgetting about him.
2: Yeah,
1: he's the kid they drafted right after Terrion in the second round that year out of Mizzou. He's been hurt like his entire. He's one of these guys that just like attracts injuries. Okay, so if he can stay healthy, it becomes a different conversation. I liked him a ton. I thought he could have been a first-round pick that year. He is super physical, really smart. I think the Lions, I think, have been close to putting him on the field, and he keeps getting hurt. So it's like they moved him back to outside corner last year. If he can play well here in training camp and step up too, that maybe is another option as well that, you know, people aren't thinking about. But that's another one that we haven't seen. He's got to prove it, you know, so it's unproven.
0: So they made the adjustments with the trainers and everything for the defensive mm-hmm. backs and all that. So, you know, that's another spot that we just can't overlook because of all the injuries the past two or three years to the defensive back. So hopefully that got rectified to the point where, you know, they know how to save them a little bit or know how to work them, you know, to the point where they can be around all season.
1: Something. And they've also, I just like, not just that, but they did do, like I mentioned, Izian and McCreary. There's a couple other guys too that they brought in. They brought in some really good veterans who are solid players. And I think that they can help them, but like none of them are. And the good news, the best news, again, like it's the same thing. Like if DJ Reed can play up. If Kirby Joseph, I know he's not a corner, but if Kirby Joseph is healthy, mm-hmm. which is a possibility, and he's back playing like the Kirby Joseph that we know, who's an all-pro safety, that changes so much.
2: Kirby
1: like
2: it makes Joseph the corners, with the knee.
1: Branch is the one who's going to be out until probably like maybe Thanksgiving. If Kirby can get going here in camp and if he's healthy, which they don't know, he might be. If he has a good camp and he comes out looking like Kirby Joseph again, which is possible, they just need to see how his knee reacts after having last year off. I think he's got one of those long term degenerative things that's just going to be a problem for him. And whether or not he can manage it, I guess we'll see how bad it is.
0: I was just going to say, when you got guys like that, managing it is the the key. You know, you can't have that tough attitude where mm-hmm. you got to learn how
1: they
0: to
1: tried that. They tried that last year. It did not work. It was a mess. They shut him down, but they don't know yet, right? Because with that same philosophy, it's like, hey, you just got to let him sit out and rest. You're just going to let him take his rest. And then when you cut it loose and let him go, we'll see what happens. I think they're hopeful, but you know, we'll see.
0: So overall, where do you think we are right now? What are you saying positively about the Lions and where are we right now overall?
1: I still really like what they did. I mean, the Terrion thing is they're going to have to do some things to overcome some of that. That's a bit of a problem. But the rest of the team here, like the offense, I think is really going to be better and maybe surprises people. I don't know if that's the right word, but reminds people more of the team that we used to see. Maybe it's not going to be the exact same thing, but I definitely think it'll be a lot more similar to 2 years ago. I think Cade Mays being at center is going to be a huge upgrade. How good he'll be, I don't know. I don't think he'll be Frank, but I think he'll be better than what Graham was last year. So I think that's going to be a big upgrade. I like Blake Miller a lot. I think he's going to be fine. I like moving Pineda left tackle. I think that's going to be fine. I really like Gibbs and Pacheco, matter of fact, as a duo.
0: I do too.
1: You can really let Gibbs go, and Pacheco can take the dirty work and not have a problem. And,
0: I like Pacheco. I'm a big Pacheco guy. Yeah.
1: So I like the offense, and I like that. You know, I think Tesla is in a place where he could have a really big year. Mm-hmm. You know, we know what the rest of those guys can do. They're very dangerous. So it comes back to, you know, Kelvin Shepard's talked a lot about some things that they wanted to change on defense this year, some adjustments they wanted to make. I'm curious to see what those are. He is a very sharp guy. We've talked about him, too. I know guys on the show, and I don't think he'll be here very long. I think he'll be a head coach someday. But I think Shep's a really good coach, and if they can just shore up some things and do some different stuff and maybe mix some things up to overcome some of that cornerback, you know, lack of depth there, get some more pressure on the quarterback, then I think this is a really good team. I think they're still in a spot to be a really, really good team.
0: And the schedule's a little easier this year.
1: Because the schedule, and that's why I say that really more than anything, is because it's so much more manageable when you look at it on its head. Now, we don't know. You never know. But, I mean, logic tells you it's going to be easier than it was last year.
0: I kind of glanced at it, and I didn't study it or anything. And I'm doing like 11-6.
1: Yeah, it doesn't scare you like last year's did. Last year's was like, okay, this is going to be, and that's what it ended up being. It was like they could have been a struggle bus situation too when you looked at it last year. This year's is not like that. I think they've got enough teams on there that are like really bad that even if they're struggling to find themselves – Like, they didn't have any games like that last year where it was like, hey, they just need a get-right game here. They need to go play the Cardinals and just, like, you know, and tinker with some things and get back on track. And they never got to do that. They have some of those built in this year, so I think it'll be more manageable.
2: Yeah, this is going to be a manageable schedule. You'll be able to have some guys rest, some guys go.
1: Right, yeah, right. Like that. Do some different stuff, too, you know, tinker here and there. Right.
0: I plan on attending more camps, more of camp this year, going out a few days. I already talked to Loma, so I'm going to hang out with him a little bit out there. And I'll see you out there, I know. Yeah.
1: Okay, very good, because you'll see now how much they hit. Because and you'll get to see it because you've heard about it, I'm sure.
0: Right.
1: Much camp? Because I don't think that's going to change. I still think they're going to hit a ton in camp, which is fun to watch for us on the sideline, but maybe not for the guys out there.
0: I know. Yeah, you know, last thing you want to do is all that hitting in camp.
2: You need the calcification, gentlemen. I'll wait on that word. There will be injuries in the beginning of the season.
1: I totally agree. I mean, it's just a fact of life. It just is what it is. Like from August 3rd through August 18th, you need to hit like every day.
2: Yes, that's the truth.
0: Plus, you can only hit so much.
1: You need to max it out. You need to max it all out. That 3 week period right there.
2: Guys have got to be sore. Guys have got to be limping. Guys are going to be. It's imperative. Because really then you're ready to get hit when the season starts.
1: You know who survives it. You know who can handle it. And you know who's out the other side. And that's what football, like that's, we're sounding like Jim Harbaugh here, talking about building a team. And that's what it is. Those first training camp are just massive. And
0: we did double days, 6 weeks.
2: And
0: preseason games.
2: We used to go in the week after the 4th of July. We used to go in
1: the week after the 4th of July.
0: I don't know how.
1: Middle of July. Yeah.
0: Right.
1: Like right now.
2: Middle of July.
0: Two days for 6 weeks.
2: With the Redskins, a week of practice for the rookies. I remember this. A week of practice with the rookies, we'd have a rookie scrimmage against the Pittsburgh Steelers in Carlisle, Pennsylvania. Think about it.
1: In a cornfield down where the humidity just falls on you.
2: There's not a cloud in the sky. It's just heat.
0: I know. It's
1: they can't do it anymore.
0: They can't do it like that anymore, man.
2: Not anymore. You can get sued for that.
1: Yes, you will.
0: That's why they're not calcified.
1: I know. Exactly. Too many injuries. I know. Exactly right.
2: But that's how you got ready. You didn't, wait a minute. There was no limping during the season. There was none of that. All of that. You know,
1: if you went down, you were down. You broke a leg.
2: You were down. Exactly.
1: That was it. Yeah.
0: I tell you what, when I was in Miami, Don Shula, you better not let him see you talking to the trainer. At no point in time, even during practice, if you're just over there, man, it's hot as hell. Or did you go hunting? He didn't want you to even communicate with the trainers. Don't be caught talking to him.
1: He was like the legendary whip cracker, the guy out there with the brutal. I can't even imagine.
0: We went full pads all year long. You know how some teams take the pads off after maybe week 8 or 10 or something.
1: That's right. Yeah, nowadays.
2: It's good for the 72 team, wasn't it?
1: He never lost a game.
0: That was his favorite line. If it's good enough for the 72 Dolphins, it's good enough for you.
1: They did it. You can do it. Yeah.
0: In that Miami heat.
1: Larry Foster did it. You could do it.
2: I got to ask this.
1: Yeah.
2: Where are we with Sam Laporta?
1: I think it's a similar thing with Kirby. I don't know if it's the same injury. I just think that they're waiting to see because it was rest. So he didn't do anything. Yeah. And he was out there, though, in shorts and stuff.
2: He was hanging
1: out and stuff.
0: Pajamas?
1: In pajamas. Yeah, right. But less pajamas than the rest of the guys. I don't know. No helmet pajama. But I think he'll be out there probably for the start of training camp. I do wonder if, like, Sam is a guy where they don't make hit as much. And then they put him in those preseason games. Dan talked about that a lot, too. They're not going to have the inter-squad practices this year. So I think a lot of the guys that don't hit a lot in camp and practices will play a lot in preseason games. So they'll use that as well for for their hitting, which they haven't done in the past. As you know, they don't play. I'm sure Goff won't play, but like I think just about everybody else, maybe not Gibbs, you know, but I think everybody else will probably play.
0: I remember hearing Dan's press conference not too long ago, and I will honestly say I think I hear him growing and maturing.
1: Yeah, you can see the gray hair coming in now, can't you? He's getting a little wiser.
0: You know, when my band played their employee party about a month ago, I pulled him to the side. We were laughing and joking, and he said, "Wait a minute, Larry." He said, "I bet you know a lot of stuff, don't you?" I said, "Coach, you just don't know, my man. I can tell
1: know
0: you
1: where everybody in this facility, Barry.
0: I can tell you some stories, my man." And we both cracked up just like we laughed like that. Yeah, he's good. I'm seeing some maturity in him. I really do.
1: You know, his heart was always in the right place too. It was never like. You know, like just being dumb for the sake of being dumb. It was always there was always an explanation behind, you know, those kind of mistakes or whatever, right? But I think that's the evidence to when I tell people now that you think that they've learned from their mistakes. I say, yeah, I think they have. I think Dan and Brad both have shown that when they have made a mistake, they've admitted it, which most people don't do anymore. A, they've admitted it, and B, that they don't do it again. They do something different. So, like, I really do think that both those guys have grown a ton.
0: Now, would you say, I might have asked you this in the past, are they co, or is Brad one and Dan two?
1: I think they're co. I think that they're about as close to that as you can be. And I think some other people around the league are starting to get into a little bit of that, too. Now, how long you can pull that off, I don't know. But right now, these two guys, I mean, they haven't won yet, so that changes some things. I think Les Snead and Sean McVay were like that for a minute, and maybe not anymore. I think Dan and Brad are still. I think that they're still, like, we're in this together. I think when they took the job, they've talked about this, like, they made a pact with each other shortly after they met. Like, hey, you only get one chance to do this. Like, Larry, you know this. Those jobs do not fall out of the sky. So you can't be sabotaging each other and doing all that BS. I think both guys are very similar. And they understand that. So I think they're both in it together. Like if the thing goes down and turns into flames, then they'll be there together.
0: Down. I got you. Okay. Yeah.
1: That's my read. I haven't seen anything.
0: I hear. I don't necessarily like that arrangement.
1: It's
0: hard to keep that. But I think you need a boss, and I think you need a subordinate. You know, and
1: maybe that'll be the new president. You know, I don't know. Maybe that'll be part of that
0: checks and balances or something. You know,
2: I don't know. I mean, it's going to be hard to do, but one will stand.
0: And back in the day, remember, a few owners was trying to give both those powers to one guy. Like I remember Holmgren up
2: on the Great Bay. Parcells
0: had all the power. I don't agree with that.
1: You can't be doing that. No.
0: No, you can't do that. No.
1: No. But it's hard because they have similar, you know, they lean on each other. They need each other for their GM needs a coach for the vision to succeed. Coach needs a GM for his vision to succeed.
2: Yeah, exactly.
1: You got to be on the same, you got to be rowing the same way too. So I think that they're both still doing that, which is good, which is what you want.
0: Yeah. I wish them well.
1: Yeah.
2: Nick, thanks for coming on. We really appreciate you coming on, talking to you. I'm sorry if we're a little rough coming off, but I just
1: know
2: what was going on, man.
1: Yeah,
2: I got to figure it out. We appreciate you.
1: Yes,
2: Nick
1: sir.
2: Baumgartner with The Athletic. Check in.
0: See you, Nick.
2: We're going to go to a break. I mean, a question of the day. I'm going to think about it for a minute. Larry's going to help me out. And we'll come right back on the other side. 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
5: 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Hit another home run to give the Angels an 11-0 lead against the Texas Rangers. Trout had been out 17 games with a strained hamstring, but that didn't keep fans from voting him into next week's All-Star game. I'm Adam Abdallah.
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0: Zone.
1: And welcome back to the M Zone. Jamie Moritz, Derek Laughlin in for the Miz. We got Lee. Big Sweet himself, he's feeling feisty. Here is the question of the day. I want you to talk top four. Two NFC and two AFCs. Who wins between the two of them and meet in the Super Bowl?
2: All right. This year.
1: And we ain't played a game and we ain't seen a practice. And I'm already ready to predict.
2: Here we go. Dun, dun, dun, dun. Drum roll, please. All right. For the NFC.
1: Right.
2: Give me the Los Angeles Rams.
1: Uh-huh.
2: I'm torn between the Bears and the Lions. So right now I'm going to say, because of strength of schedule, give me the Rams and the Lions, NFC. Okay?
1: Lions and the Rams in the NFC?
2: Yeah.
1: I like that.
2: AFC?
1: Mm-hmm.
2: Give me the Broncos.
1: Ooh, wow.
2: And I'm torn between the Chargers and Houston, but I think I'm going to lean toward Houston. So Broncos and Houston in the AFC.
1: You have lost your damn mind. I'll go with the NFC. You got me on the NFC.
2: So who are you talking about?
1: You got some real wild cards going into the NFC.
2: Broncos. What's wrong with the Broncos?
1: First of all,
2: They got close last year, and they had that horrible snow game in the playoffs.
1: It's not about the snow game.
2: The kid
1: broke his foot, and I don't know if that kid's healthy enough. I don't think he's healthy yet. I don't think his foot's ready to go. I don't think.
2: I think Houston, they got that defense,
1: The quarterback's been slotted.
2: I know he's been slotted.
1: And they didn't re-sign him, and they didn't re him up. So they don't even believe in him. Because you know as well as I do, when you get to your third year, you get that new, fresh contract. You know what I'm talking about.
2: Right, right.
1: If they believe in the quarterback. But, hey, that's your pick. I don't want to deviate the mind.
2: I got you. Okay, all right. So what you got? NFC.
1: NFC. I. You know what? I got the Lions.
2: Okay.
1: All right. And you know what? The Lions will beat the Rams in California
2: to go to the Super Bowl.
1: Okay? For the NFC Championship game.
2: All right.
1: Because they got to get that. They got to get that. That's where it is.
2: I preach progression. Mm-hmm. And the Lions have been progressing, but they had a letdown last year. But so are the Bears.
1: I'm going to take it for the first time. They'll be. The Ravens will be in the AFC Championship game with their new coach. They'll be in the AFC Championship game, inspired by their young coach and by their quarterback who finally gets over the hump. Okay?
2: I can live with that.
1: Lamar Jackson. That being said, I also will take in the AFC Championship game. I'm going to take I'm also thinking about God bless who is in the AFC Championship game with the Ravens. I gotta think about it. Come on, James.
2: I thought you might try to go with your boy.
1: Who's my boy?
2: Your old teammate.
1: Who that?
2: Harbaugh and the Chargers.
1: I like the Chargers. I do like the Chargers. I just, defense ain't playing like it should.
2: I know. That's why I'm going with Houston, because Houston's defense can overcome a multitude of
1: You know what? I am going to go with the Chargers. The AFC game will be in Baltimore.
2: Chargers in Baltimore.
1: In Baltimore, and I'll take Baltimore as the winner.
2: Now, are you being a Michigan slappy because Mentor's the coach over there?
1: I'm not. No, I know he's a good defensive coordinator, and he'll get that defense taken care of. And that's what the Ravens need. They need turnovers. Okay. They need the ball back in Lamar's hands. What do you got, Derek?
0: I was going to say, I think Patrick Mahomes and Josh Allen have something to say about both your guys' answers.
1: Yeah, okay. They do. Yeah, but yeah, I'm not afraid. Wait a minute. Not afraid of Patrick Mahomes. We'll cut him down. They've been exposed. We know that offensive line ain't as good.
2: Kelsey's getting a little long in the tooth, and he's married, and he ain't going to be the same guy.
1: He's fat and happy. He's going to be trying to make a baby already. Right. So, I mean, let's get real.
0: I'm gonna go with the Bills because of the new stadium. I think that's gonna will them to actually not mess up in the playoffs.
1: Don't worry, the Lions will destroy that right away.
0: Yeah,
1: the Lions will destroy
0: that. Is the opening game?
1: That's the opening game.
2: I thought they play overseas.
1: No, they their first game in open. It's week two.
2: Okay.
1: In Highland Park. Or whatever
0: The Bills is home game
1: stadium.
0: One.
1: Yeah. High Mark Stadium, yes.
2: So you're saying the Bills are going to meet the Chiefs in the AFC Championship game?
0: I'll put that down, sure.
1: Okay. And then who you got for NFC?
0: NFC, man. I might have to go with Baker Mayfield and the Buccaneers.
2: Ooh, okay.
1: I like Baker.
2: But I do too, but
1: he do too much with the ball. He's just not that guy.
0: Yeah, no, I'm with you. It's just they've been
1: he's a magician during the beginning of the season, and in the middle of the season, he's not a closer. That's what I'm talking about. I need a closer.
0: It's a good point.
2: So we got the Bucks and
0: I might have to go with the Rams.
2: Yeah.
0: Their moves, man, and
1: Rams. Yeah, the Rams are the favorite. They're the favorite.
0: Yeah, I think Lions are going to lose in the divisional. Unfortunately,
2: I want to go all in on the Lions, but I think the Bears are going to have something to say about the NFC North.
1: Bears lost twice to the Lions. Just let you know.
2: I know
1: they did. Just let you know.
0: Khalif Raymond's going to spill all the secrets.
2: I'm a Ben Johnson fan, man. I like that dude. I think he comes back more cerebral. I'm going to go with the Lions over the Bears, but it was hard for me to pick that one because of the Bears. But I think the Rams are going to be a force to be reckoned with.
0: Yeah, Myles Garrett, period. That's all.
1: That's why I said that. Myles Garrett
2: and Matt Stafford.
0: Yeah. Puka Nacua. Yep.
2: Yeah. So, okay, Rams. Mine, Rams, Lions, Broncos, Texans. And so Jameis is Baltimore and the Los Angeles Chargers.
1: Yep.
2: Chargers and the NFC, you... Did you tell me NFC? Did you say NFC?
1: You said
2: Lions. Lions and
1: who? I said the Rams. Lions and Rams.
2: Oh, yeah, right. Lions
1: and Rams. In California, and the Lions get them.
2: That's right.
0: And
2: all right.
0: Tampa Bay and Los Angeles, the Rams, and Chiefs and
1: Buffalo.
0: Bills, yep.
1: Yeah,
2: I found
1: kryptonite for the Superman in Buffalo. We got kryptonite for him.
2: Oh yeah,
0: week two, baby.
2: They gonna eventually get there one day. I mean, you know, they're kind of like a little bit better than the Lions. You know, going four straight, not winning. The Lions haven't even gone, but one of these days they gotta go. You know,
1: no, they gotta go. We need to get to the Super Bowl.
2: Yes, I agree. Can you imagine if the Lions are in the Super Bowl and
1: are
2: in the Super Bowl?
1: It'd be crazy.
2: It'd be crazy, man.
1: Like I said, one state comes together, and that would be the biggest party you ever see.
2: I agree, man. I agree.
1: Downtown Detroit, you would not be able to walk around.
2: No.
1: It'd be like New Orleans. It would be New Orleans.
2: Yeah.
1: I'm just saying, it would be the biggest party. It would be the biggest party, yeah.
0: Imagine the watch party at Ford Field or any other plazas and stuff like that, man.
2: Oh, yeah.
0: The party's leading up, you know, the week of, man.
2: Have you been downtown lately?
0: I haven't, man. It's, not the last couple months.
2: Oh,
0: but.
2: Man. They're doing some mighty great things down there. The Greek town, the little area, man, they're building that thing up and new hotels, new restaurants everywhere. Downtown Detroit, boy, making a great comeback. Beautiful. Beautiful.
0: I need to head back down there again. I haven't been down, I think, since I went to Red Wings game, I think, and that was in April or so. But, no, just, I mean, that's not even downtown, but going to, like, Tigers games and stuff and being down there by, it's so much fun down there. And I imagining a Super Bowl, week, get out of here.
2: Shameless plug, me and my band played. Yeah, we play at Hart Plaza on Sunday at 6 o'clock, Jamie. But the African World Festival, we're down there with After 7 and some other Shanice and some other national acts. So Saturday at 6 p.m., Hart Plaza downtown, Larry Lynn back in the day. Yes, yes, yes. We're Westland.
1: 734-998-1050.
3: 734-998-1050.
1: What's up, Mustafa?
3: Hey, Jimmy, how you doing, man?
1: I'm good, man. How you doing?
3: Hey, Lenny, how are you, sir?
2: I'm good, brother. What's happening?
3: It's great. Great. Jimmy, since you talking about the NFL, should I talk about NFL, or it's okay to move on to what I want to talk about?
1: You can move. Hey, you can move to what we talked about yesterday. You can have your piece.
3: I was asking, when is the Beacon Media Day?
1: The Media Day is in it's 1st of August. I think it's the. I don't know so exactly. We haven't been sent the from Dave Abloh. I'm going to check, okay?
0: I believe it is July 28th to July 30th at the Hilton in Chicago.
1: Okay, there you go.
3: Has they publicized, who's going?
1: The players, the three players that are going, yes, it's been publicized.
3: Who are they? Is Bryce going?
1: I think Bryce is going.
3: See, now this is a mistake, though. And I swear to God, I'm not being funny. I didn't know. I mean, I haven't been following Michigan football recently like I used to. That's a mistake. If the kid is proving you that he can't handle, he can't say the right thing yet.
1: Keep in mind, I'm going to say this to you. Coaches usually tell their players what they should and should not say, okay? Let's keep it exciting for Michigan. Let's not talk about yourself. Let's not talk about it. I don't know how Whittingham will handle this, but I know in my day we were told what to say, how to say it, and how to be. You know what I'm saying? So it was a unity thing. It was all about team, and that's what we kept it with.
3: I mean, times are different, man. It used to be like 10, 12 Big Ten team. Now you got 18 with all these media members.
1: 3 days now. 3 days.
3: Yes. And you're going to expose this kid to these media members, and everybody is trying to bait him into – like, it's not like he's
1: going to get up in front of the whole media group. They're taking around – to all the people that want to talk to him.
3: I'm surprised, even when Angelique was talking, and usually you don't do that, but today you're trying to blame everybody around him, but not him. You talk about, Eric Weddle, Cam here, that was 2 weeks ago.
1: All I said was he wanted to answer the questions that were still that were put out there about him that said he couldn't throw the ball. I said he wanted to answer it verbally to people who are listening. I'm not saying, hey, I didn't say anything. I said the kid did what he had to do in his mind. Look, if somebody would have said Jamie can't run the ball, I would have liked to say, oh, I'm going to run the hell out the ball this year. But in Bo's world, as a team, we will run the ball as well as the offensive line blocks.
3: Okay, yeah, I mean, he's been all I know that he's been talking since last year, before even this Eric Weddle episode.
1: He was anyway, he was a freshman then. What did you want him to be? He was a young kid. He's still a young kid.
3: All I do know is
1: grown men do not get their senses until they're 25. The bravado has to go sometime, but he still has bravado. Remember that.
3: Every starting quarterback in the country, every D1 starting quarterback in the country, isn't saying he's the only one saying stop. That's all I do know. So is he okay? I don't know. All I'm saying though, the Michigan quarterback is the only quarterback in the country talking right now. Nobody's talking. That's all I said. Anyway, Jamie, you know, I'm gonna leave it at that. That's a very uncomfortable conversation. I'm gonna leave it at that. Now, I said what I said last year. I think Detroit with Jared Goff, you can erase them as a potential Super Bowl team. I said last year, you probably forgot.
1: Okay, let me ask this question.
3: Yes.
1: Do you think it was Jared Goff's fault that they lost when they were in the championship game against the 49ers?
3: I did not say that. What I'm saying last year, there were a few games. Yes, go ahead.
1: No, I'm sorry. Go ahead, Mustafa.
3: No, I mean, I said last year, there were a few games they could have won if Jared Goff could even just move a little bit just to keep the play alive. He couldn't do it. Jared Goff may be the smartest quarterback in the he knows this system in like his own house. But defensive players are so good, so strong, so physical. Larry Lee cannot block them all the way. They're going to get to the quarterback. If the quarterback can't move, there is no offensive lineman like Larry that can stop these defensive players. And you can tell me the last 10 winning quarterbacks, Tom Brady was the only stationary quarterback that won the Super Bowl last 10 or 15 years. Those guys don't win. And Jared Goff is one of them. Now, in the AFC, man, I think that's their year this year. Buffalo is my team this year. I'm taking Buffalo against any NFC team. I don't know. It will not be Detroit, though. You know, because Goff can't move. And Larry, question before I let you go, sir.
2: Yes, sir.
3: I meant to ask you this. During your playing days, who is the defender that talked the most trash? Just talk, would not shut up, that you went after?
2: There were two. There were two guys that stand out. One was, what was the guy in Green Bay? He was an outside linebacker, talked more.
1: God, yes. I know who you're talking about.
2: Oh, my God, every play. And the second one was Jamie's mentor in Washington. Your boy who left the Bears and went to Washington.
1: Oh, Wilbur Marshall. That's
2: Wilbur Marshall.
1: I love Wilbur Marshall.
2: Wilbur Marshall talked more noise than men. Oh, my God. And he had this little high voice kind of,
4: you can't block me. Stay out. Here I come.
2: I'm like, Wilbur, will you just shut the hell up and play football? What was the guy in Green Bay? I can't. Tim. Tim, outside linebacker. He talked more. Oh my God, he talked all game long. Those two stand out for me, Mustafa. Those two.
3: Yeah, I just want to ask you this every time I call, but I keep forgetting though. But anyway, that's good though. Like I said, trash talking is part of it. That's where the brass and the stuff come to play. I don't mind Jamie Bryce talking on the field to defensive players. You can't stop me. You can't stop my. But just do it on the field. You can do all you want between the lines, but don't give you know talking point to all these media people around the country, man. I mean, come on.
2: I hear you now. You know, it's a little different when I played in Miami. Dan Marino made it hard on us offensive linemen because he talked a lot of noise. Dan Marino talked noise to the defensive guys, and we'd be like, "Dan, will you shut up, man? We the one got to block them, you know." So, but
3: yeah,
2: you know,
3: I was gonna say,
2: but not like you're saying to the media and everything.
3: Right. You know, that's my whole point. Like, that's why I brought her up, because I have no problem. You telling them guys on the field, hey, listen, man, bring it. I'm not gonna shy away from you. I'm gonna beat you up. I'm gonna eat your lunch, and I'm gonna rip your heart out and eat it. That's okay on the field. But you go to a press conference, be the leader of your team. You know what I mean? Be the leader of Michigan. You are the face of Michigan football. Stop the talking.
1: Tim Harris. Tim Harris was
2: there. Tim Harris. Yes. Oh, my God. I'm mad at him now. And this is 40 years later, and I still hear him.
5: No, you can't block me. Here I come. Shut up.
2: I'm like, oh, my God, Tim Harris.
3: What about you, Jamie? Yes, you used to talk a lot on the field, Jamie?
1: Did I talk a lot?
3: Yeah.
1: Only to the Eagles, only to and only to the Giants.
3: Oh, didn't talk to
1: anybody else. And the Cowboys. Right. I talk smack to the Cowboys.
3: All right, man. I mean, hopefully, you know, we'll be okay. Hopefully Brian's gonna say will not say nothing in Chicago that will embarrass us. Hope not.
1: He probably is, so get ready for it, brother.
3: I'll talk to you later, man.
1: All right, see you.
2: All right, yeah.
1: Hey, we're going to go to a break. Rodney, hold on. Philly E, hold on. We'll come back to you guys in a few minutes. You're listening to the M Zone on the Big 1050.
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21: A Better Life with Dr. Sanjay Gupta.
22: By age 35, two-thirds of American men will experience some degree of noticeable hair loss. And by age 50, about 85% of men will have significantly thinning hair. That's according to the American Hair Loss Association. Now, one dermatologist explained that hair loss can either be genetic or it can be triggered by stress, illness, surgery, medications, major life events. No matter the cause, a lot of men, understandably, are frustrated by hair loss because it seems like a loss of control. You can take great care of your scalp by all sorts of expensive lotions and potions, but that might not matter. There are some tried and true medications that might work, like minoxidil or finasteride. But another solution is just shaving it off. And I've heard more and more how liberating this can be for a lot of guys. That's the ultimate control of their appearance. I'm Dr. Sanjay Gupta, helping you live a better life.

0: They knew me, and I knew them. Why not? These are my teammates. The Redskins were my teammates.
1: Were you trying to poke LT?
0: I didn't poke LT. I left LT alone. I no one said I poked LT. I may be crazy, but I ain't stupid.
1: You know me, I have man love for LT. You know that.
0: Exactly. I told you I
1: That
0: got
1: guy
0: man.
1: is the baddest
0: I
1: football
0: told you
1: player I've
0: he's the
1: ever seen in
0: best
1: my life.
0: defender. He's the best defending guy. He changed the whole defense around, changed
2: He
0: it
2: did.
0: everything.
2: He did.
0: Offensive linemen had to block LT because
2: Running back.
0: run backs like me couldn't get that man.
1: All right, it's nice to see Mustafa's not dead because I was worried about it over the World Cup stuff here. That's nice to say. I have to give him a little love. So, Larry Lee, you played center, correct?
2: It's guard and center.
1: Or low guard.
2: Guard and center, yeah.
1: Okay. So you had to call line stuff, obviously. How'd you
2: Yeah.
1: block the Bears 46 defense back in the
2: The way we
1: day?
2: used to the block the Bears, it was three guys over. They had the three middle guys over the three, the center and two guards. So those three, you take those three. Now the two tackles would take the first guy that shows up. But that could be a defensive end or a linebacker. So it's basically man on man. And I tell you what, the 85 Monday Night Football game, when we beat the Bears, the only loss that they had in 85, that was the simplest offensive game plan ever. All we did was take the first five linemen, the three, Dan Hampton, Mike McMichael, and who was the third one? Anyway, those three guys, and then the
1: I
2: two
1: know who you're
2: tackles would
1: talking
2: take.
1: about. Wojo.
2: Oh, it
0: was
2: was Mac.
0: a whoa, it
2: McMichael.
0: was their
2: For the
0: defense.
2: fridge. It was the fridge.
0: It was the fridge, yeah.
2: It was Fridge, McMichael, and Dan Hampton. The three of us would take the three of them, and then the two tackles would take the next guy, whoever it was, a linebacker or a defensive end. And all Marino did was throw hot. They used to blitz off of that, and wherever they blitzed from is where we threw the ball. That was the simplest game plan that evening, and we beat them that night. The only game of Monday Night Football, the only game they lost that year. But
1: Yeah,
2: that's
1: I
2: how you
1: know
2: block
1: that.
2: the 43. Yeah, that's how you block their defense.
1: No, as for your question of the day, Mike, I'm gonna go a little outside the box here. I'm gonna go with the Bengals. If
2: Ooh,
1: they can
2: okay.
1: keep Joe Burrow from not blowing another knee out, that team could be dangerous.
2: Okay, AFC, you got the Bengals.
1: Okay. I'm going to take the Seahawks.
2: That's NFC, so you got one each. Now, who's your
1: Yep.
2: second AFC, and who's your second NFC?
1: My second NFC team, if they can stay healthy, I'm taking the 49ers.
0: Oh my God.
2: I tell you this though. I believe one of the NFC teams is definitely going to come from the NFC West. Seattle, 49ers, or Rams, and I went with the Rams.
1: The only reason why I'm not going with the Rams is because they just threw all their chips on the table, and if any one of those parts get hurt, you're crapping out.
2: Okay. I hear you.
1: That's how I'm looking at it. Like, if Stafford goes down, what do they got to deal with?
0: You're
1: If
0: right.
1: Puka goes down, if Myles Garrett blows a tire,
0: Yeah.
1: you threw all your eggs in one basket, so it all has to work in unison here. That's
2: Okay.
1: why I don't like it. I mean, the
0: So
1: 49ers, they've been notoriously hurt for forever, so maybe they're due. As for
2: okay.
1: my second AFC team, I hate to root against. I really think that, Josh Allen and his crew are going to get something done eventually. I'm not really sold on Lamar.

0: and the Ravens, even though, because I'm just not. Now, as you guys were talking earlier about, you know, questionable people getting arrested, one of my favorite quarterbacks, famous Jameis, got arrested, too, for stealing.
1: Oh, when he was at Florida State.
0: Yep.
2: But, hey, he said they gave him those stats.
1: All right, all right.
0: But you know what? He didn't do what Arnold did, obviously.
2: Exactly.
0: You know, so. I mean, I'm sure Larry and the crew would not have drafted him when he was working with the Lions front office, because he had a track record.
1: I'll tell you, we probably wouldn't have, because we were rejecting guys. I was like, hold on, wait a minute, God, I told you two I can think of right now, Warren Sapp and Randy Moss. We rejected those two.
2: Hey, Rodney, I got to go because I got two left, okay?
0: You got Phil E.
2: And I got Hadley, okay?
0: Oh, you got Hadley right. Too?
2: Yep.
1: All right.
2: Thank you. Hey, Hadley, what's up?
3: Oh, why didn't you take me last? You caught me off guard.
2: I'm sorry. I mean, Hadley, you should expect it. Really? What? I got Hadley and Philly E.
3: It should have been Philly E and Hadley, but whatever. Anyway. That's why you threw me off guard there. Anyway, I want to give a quick shout out to Mustafa. Mustafa, listen, the Big Ten thing is coming up. I know, and I know Underwood's going to be there. I want to tell you, you don't have anything to worry about. He's not going to say anything like he did at his camp. Now, you got to remember, Mustafa, that was at his camp that he said that stuff. And he did. I don't think he really meant it the way he said it. I think he meant to say, yeah, I want to become one of the best Michigan players ever. Words to that effect. That's the impression I got when listening to him and stuff like that. Now, he can be pretty cocky, I agree. And I don't blame you. And, well, also, Mustafa, there's other quarterbacks in the country talking. You know, what about the Big 12? Did they have quarterbacks there? I assume they did. Then they all talked. Now, they didn't say anything, you know, that was bulletin board or anything like that. And I don't expect anything here with the Big Ten coming up. And I think Jordan Marshall is one of the other players, I believe, Jamie, I think.
2: Yeah.
3: That's going to be there? Yeah. I can't think of the third one.
2: I think it's a defensive lineman.
3: Yeah. But Mustafa, don't worry about it. He's not going to say anything that you get all worried.
2: He's worried.
3: Yeah. he'll get all bent out of shape if he says anything else. But, you know, all you got to do, Mustafa, is just wait and see what happens. But, and anyway, what they do is they all those players sit together. You know, when it's Michigan's turn, they all sit together in the same room, and the reporters just shoot questions at them. That's all they do. It's not going to be I don't think they do one-on-one there, do they, Jamie?
2: No. But they do pull them to a side. They'll be on the Big Ten Network, everything like that. Yeah. They'll have the three of them on the Big Ten Network and all of that. So,
3: right.
2: Yes.
3: Right. But they're not going to do the Big Ten. When they do the Big Ten interviews, they're not going to do them one-on-one. They're going to do all three at the same time.
2: Right.
3: Yeah. So, and I think Underwood, if he's smart, he's just going to keep his comments and his everything else to himself and just let people, you know, assume what they want to assume. But, you know, we haven't heard anything about how he's doing with his this camp thing that he started, Jamie. Do you know, was it just a thing he saw set up for the kids and
2: He had a camp for the high school. I mean, for the kids. It was high school kids and that stuff like that, Hadley.
3: It went pretty well from anybody you know.
2: Yeah, I think it did well. It's he's reaching out to the community.
3: Well, that's always a good thing.
2: Right.
3: He said, does he have another one scheduled? Anybody know?
2: No. I think he does one a year.
3: Okay. All right. Now, as far as your teams go, I was going to do a little clown in here, and for the NFC, I was going to say Jacksonville and New Orleans.
1: That is a joke.
3: That's a big joke. And then for the AFC, I was going to say Arizona and, who else is bad in the AFC? There's not many other bad teams, to be honest with you.
2: Cleveland.
3: But Cleveland. But, Cleveland, that's a good one. No, seriously, I think in the NFC, I love to see Detroit. I don't see it, though. They're just going to, even though they got a fairly easy schedule, they're going to blow some game somewhere down the road. Campbell is going to go for around fourth down, and you know how that goes. And he might end up doing that. We never know.
2: Larry will be upset.
3: Yeah, Larry will be very upset, but he'll be all right. I love to go with Detroit, but I don't see. I like your choice, Jamie, for Baltimore, but the quarterback, he always seems to get hurt every year.
2: Well, this is that type of year where this quarterback will show everything he has.
3: Okay. All right, then I am going to say Detroit. I'm going to say Detroit and another team you guys haven't brought up, Philadelphia.
1: Yeah,
2: that's a good one.
1: I agree.
3: Yep. Now, the AFC, I love to see Harbaugh and his brother go at it again in the AFC championship. But like you said, Jamie, I don't think his defense is that good in San Diego. But did they pick up any really good players in the AFC for San Diego? Do you know?
2: I don't think so. Not yet.
3: Mm-hmm. All right. Well, then, I was going to say, I know you got Philly Yee up. All right. There you go, guys. Talk to you tomorrow.
2: Thanks. Bye. All right. Billy E, what's up? I'm sorry.
4: Don't be. Jacksonville won 13 games last year, and they're an ascending organization, eh? Don't you think?
1: I agree. I hear you.
4: Yeah. So they're not actually like the worst pick in the world. Not. Listen, this is crazy. I went with the Chargers because I think this Chris O'Leary is going to step right in and do what Minter did. He's from that tree. So I have the Chargers because this is, what, year three for Jim? And I know he lost his running back and his tackles last year to start the year.
2: Right.
4: So I just think that the defense will be the defense and the offense will be what it was supposed to be to begin with, and they'll take that step. So I have them in Houston because I think Stroud is playing for – I think he's playing for a contract, and I think they really have a good team. I really do. And in the NFC, I had the 49ers and the Rams. The 49ers kind of snuck up on people because, like, they kind of turned the roster over. You didn't think they were good. You thought they missed their window, and yet – you know, they were pretty good. So maybe they're ascending again. So let's go with the 49ers and the Rams. And I guess the Super Bowl, I guess I'll have, what the hell, I'll have the Chargers beating the Rams. Why not? Jim Harbaugh.
1: that would be some, and the Super Bowl's in L.A. too. So
4: Yeah. How crazy would that be? It's like the Subway.
2: That would be
4: series,
2: crazy. That would be crazy.
4: Style, right? Not that you would ever see a subway in an earthquake zone, but you know what I mean, right?
2: Right. Yeah. They have a crack going right down the field.
4: Yeah, right. And in terms of Bryce, listen, I think I heard the thing in full context. When you listen to it in full context, I don't think it was that big a deal. I don't. You can make what you want of it. I don't think it's that big. Is it possible that maybe this kid has so much confidence in this year's O-line, its new receiving core, the running game, and most of all, the coaching staff. Maybe it's more about he has confidence. Listen, he knows what's going on behind the scenes. And is this really an indirect indictment of what went on behind the scenes last year? I mean, it won 9 games. We don't even know to what degree that dysfunction was. But whatever's bubbled to the surface that we know about, it's probably 10 times that. So maybe he's thinking about what he's seeing now and what he saw last year. And he's thinking, you know what, I'm going to have a great year. And maybe it's more about what he knows about and the confidence he has in everything around him as opposed to making it about him. That's just me. Maybe I'm reading this completely wrong. But I think that's why he said what he said. But when you really look at the full context of what he said, it wasn't what everybody's making it out to be.
2: It wasn't detrimental to the program. Gotta go, Philly. I'm sorry. Thank you very much. We'll talk to you tomorrow.
1: All right.
2: That's going to do it for the M Zone. Oh, we're going to see you tomorrow. You're going to hear from me. And I don't know my producer tomorrow. Oh, it's Kojo on the other side. All right. 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
19: Everyone poops. It's not just the name of a classic potty training book. It's a universal truth. Even though everyone does it, almost no one wants to talk about it. Dr. Tricia Pasricha wants to change that. She's the author of a new book. It's called You've Been Pooping All Wrong. And she says there are three critical P's of pooping. The first is propulsion. Both the voluntary push you exert and the involuntary contractions that happen naturally within your body. Top line, when you feel the need to go, don't hold it. The second P is pliability, which refers to stool softness. The keys to this one are making sure you're drinking enough water and eating enough fiber. And the last P is for pelvic floor. If you can get your knees up above your waist while you're on the toilet, like on a stool or a garbage can or a stack of books even, that can make all the difference. I'm Dr. Sanjay Gupta, helping you live a better life.
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28: 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It's a Thursday, Thirsty Thursday, the 9th day of July, 2026. Lomas Brown, my friend, how are you this evening, partner?
29: I'm doing great, AB, doing great. It is Thursday, the unofficial start to the weekend, AB. So feeling good, feeling good. Nice day out today. Not too hot. I don't think it was too bad. You know,
28: a little shower.
29: Just to cool it off just a tad bit. So
28: get a little steamy afterwards.
29: Yes. Yeah. Just a little bit of steam. But yeah, AB, feeling good about things.
28: Danny Kalin, how is your Thursday going?
30: 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Only a few days left, and I'm getting geeked. 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
28: 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Your favorite Lion to wear, number 4? I feel like this is kind of an easy one for all of us.
29: Oh, yes, yes, yes. The great Jason Hansen. Yes, sir.
28: The leg. Yes. He'll be out there Monday.
29: Yes.
28: He might kick the ball down the fairway.
29: I know. 21 years. Think about that. 21 years of using that leg going in one direction, AB.
28: It's amazing how much bigger that leg is than his other leg. I mean, he just walks so crooked because of all those points that he scored with that one leg. It's just incredible.
29: Yes, just an incredible kicker. Incredible guy, man. Him and Kathleen, his wife, incredible people.
28: You know, I saw him at a golf outing last season. He was driving by, and I was like, the leg! And he was like, who in the hell is that guy? I was like, I'm Lomas's friend. Never mind. Don't worry
29: about it. I tell you what, at the second annual, it might be a lot of people you're yelling at before the day is over.
28: I sure hope so, partner. I sure hope so. But it's, we're getting ready. We're priming the pump, as the great Lomas Brown would say. And, you know, before we even, I'm not even going to save this for the headlines. I'm going to let this go right now because I was slandered yesterday because I made what I thought was a pretty funny joke. And I brought up a statistic that was true. And the statistic was about one of our players. And it was about the fact that the Detroit Tigers had better odds yesterday of winning the AL Central than one individual does of hitting the baseball. And there was nothing wrong with that. It was true. They had a 16.4% chance of winning the AL Central. Jamai Jones is hitting under 164. It was all of it was factual. Well, today the Tigers designated Jahmy Jones for assignment to make room for Eduardo Valencia, who last year in 2025 between AA and AAA, listen to this. This guy just mashes the baseball. He hit .311 with an on base of .382. He slugged .559. His OPS was .941. And if you just want AAA numbers from last year, his OPS was .1026. Right now in 2026 at the AAA level, just this season, he's hitting .267. His OPS is .840. Oh, and by the way, you probably want the power numbers. Last year, he had 24 home runs across AAA and AA. This year, he's already got 16 home runs. The guy can hit the baseball. So I'd rather figure it out with this young fella. Bring him on up here, and let's get after it. I mean, I call him young. He's 26 years old now. Like, it's about time. Like, let's see what it is. We no longer have to watch that misery. Jahmy Jones, we wish you the best. Not here to poke fun at anybody or anything of that nature, but it is time, finally.
29: Yeah, I think you're right. I mean, I wanted to defend Jahmy Jones, but I can't. I mean, the production just doesn't
28: You would
29: match.
28: Have to turn into Gary Payton.
29: I know. the glove. Yeah. I know. You're right.
28: Defend that.
29: I mean, you're right. And so, yes, I'm glad the young fella gets opportunity to come up. I still think the age of 26 is young to me, AB. So, I'm glad to see he's going to get his opportunity, especially if he's putting up the numbers that you listed. You know, let's see what he could do against the big boy. So I'm all for, hey, why not, man? We're in this race right now. We're trying to dig ourselves out of this hole. So why not empty the cartridge?
28: Now, Jahmy Jones will report to the Mud Hens down at AAA, a.k.a. the Dirt Chickens, if no other team claims him. So, you know, he can go through the waiver process. I don't know if anybody is. You know, in last year, in 2025, Jahmy Jones, you know, at 28 years old, had a breakout season. You know, last year he was 27. Hit .287, you know, he slashed .387 with, you know, .550 over 150 plate appearances, right? You know, mostly as a designated hitter. He was a specialist against left-handed pitchers, and, you know, he had 16 extra base hits against lefties in 2025. He was a go-to pinch hit batter, platoon designated hitter. Like, it worked out really well for him last year. So there was reason to believe that it would work out this year. The slump is for real. Like, and at some point, you have to just be like, all right, something's got to give. We got to change something up. Let's give this a whirl, and let's see the young man, Eduardo, and see what Eduardo Valencia from Valencia, Venezuela, we'll see what he has to bring to the table. All right, go ahead.
29: No, AB, I was just going to say, as Janet Jackson famously said, what have you done for me lately?
28: Yeah,
29: I mean, that's the thing about sports.
28: Mm-hmm. All right, let's get you all caught up with all the happenings across the world of sports. We'll do so right now in the headlines.
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4: This is huge news.
28: Huge news. The Tigers win again last night. 6-1 winners. Are you serious? Troy Melton, 5 1/3, 4 hits, 1 run. It was not earned. He gave up 1 walk, struck out 9. His ERA is at 1.82. Our boy Troy is now 5-1 on the season. Simply sensational. How about the game that Spencer Torkelson had? He was 1-for-3 with 3 RBI in the big home run. Also drew a walk. Riley Green, a multi-hit game for him. He was 2-for-3 with an RBI. Jake Rogers, who came in for Dylan Dingler. Now the good news is the imaging, nothing's broke. Thank goodness, just a contusion. So Dingler, who was 1-for-1 with a run scored before he got hit in the hand, and no long-term damage there, you know, sign of the cross here. Jake Rogers comes in, and he goes 2-for-2 with a couple of runs scored and a couple of RBI and a home run and a walk drawn as well. So a really good game for him. Tigers win the series, their third consecutive series win. Lomas Brown, they go for the series sweep later on tonight, and that game is coming up in, 26 minutes or so.
29: Well, again, AB, we talked about how we felt that this was an important series for them and that they should either sweep this series or definitely only lose one game out of this series. Hopefully they'll be able to complete the sweep of this team. And Riley Green, like you talked about, 2-for-3, you know, RBI. You know, he's picking it up, AB. And yeah, the rest of the team, I think this is kind of what we imagine, dominant pitching staff this series. Hopefully they'll be able to complete the sweep of this team. And Riley Green, like you talked about, 2-for-3, you know, RBI. You know, he's picking it up, AB. And, yeah, the rest of the team. I think this is kind of what we imagine, a dominant pitching staff and guys that can get the bat on the ball. Not to say that they have to put the ball over the field, over the fence, but they get.
3: Available in select states only.
5: Curveball hit hard out in the left field. It's in there for a base hit. Hart may have a shot at Brock. Here comes the throw. Don Worth lets it go, and he runs over three, and they got it.
3: The crack of the bat.
6: There's a swing, and there's another drive to left. It's deep, and this one is gone. The second home run.
7: Tiger fans are the greatest fans of all. No question about that.
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